0: Just to do, like, that one little thing is what I really look forward to.
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0: more should do or talk. You mess around at the halfway mark and be, you know, 4-4, 5-3, 6-2. Like, I don't know. I don't know what it can look like, and I'm not going to buy stock in him or the Browns, but they look like a team that was capable.
1: Very curious to see what that home crowd welcome is like next week.
0: It's going to be better than if they would have lost.
1: That's a fair way to look at it. No two ways about it. All right. The teams and the fan bases that should be the most concerned. That's coming up. We are Fox Sports.
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19: 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Here's Manny Munoz.
7: I am Manny Munoz. Thank you for tuning into iHeartRadio's Communities. It is our weekly public affairs show where we try to bring you conversations that'll help you better understand important issues or maybe just some interesting topics. Either way, I do hope you'll stick around for the next half hour. And if you have any comments, questions, or suggestions, please feel free to reach out on Instagram. My handle is at IOD Manny. That's at IOD MANNY. Now, let's get on with the show. For decades, we've talked about women trying to break through the glass ceiling, but are they being held back by a bigger problem? A decade ago, Catherine Jacob and Sue Unerman wrote the book, The Glass Wall. All those pesky rules and expectations that can separate men and women from reaching that corner office. Catherine and Sue join me now. Thank you both for joining me. I appreciate it.
2: Oh, thank you for having us.
7: Let me start off, and whichever one of you take it, let's hear from both of you. The book's title, The Glass Wall, Success Strategies for Women at Work and Businesses That Mean Business. What exactly does that mean? We'll start with Sue.
2: So the glass wall, as you said, is the culture at work where women have different expectations going in to the situation that they actually find themselves in. So I'll give you one example. Women, and I don't know if this will resonate with your listeners out there, but women think if they go to work and do a good job, they'll get promoted. Mm. It's not that simple. And men seem to get into the workplace understanding that there's a whole set of other things that you need to do. Go for drinks with the right person, or, you know, have casual chats in the gents' toilets even. That are the things that will actually get you promoted as well. The good work is just a part of that. And what that can mean is that, first of all, that women get overlooked for a promotion. And secondly, that businesses promote the people, mainly men, that are good at getting promoted instead of promoting the right person for the job. So that means that if you take this into account, if you break down that glass wall, that's good for a woman for her career, but it's also good for businesses too.
7: So it's not only Catherine getting a job because you merited, you have to play the game of politics in the workplace.
15: Exactly. So what you have to do is to be very good at talking up things that you are good at, things that you've achieved, and to be able to articulate that on a frequent basis so that if there are conversations going on in the gentleman's, you know, restrooms, that what people say is, oh, yeah, you thanks so much for bringing that to my attention, but Jenny has just done a really brilliant job here. No one can read your mind. No one will know what you've done unless you tell people. It's not like when you're at school, you know, and you hand your, you know, homework in on time and you get a mark. You need to be there raising your hand saying, I'm ready for that promotion.
7: Right.
15: Here I am. Notice me.
7: Women have to fight for the promotions a lot more than men do, no?
15: I'm not sure it's about fighting. I think it's about overcoming sometimes women's natural difficulty with showing off and talking about their capabilities. I think it's seen as being not feminine, not appropriate. It's not very chest beating. I am an achiever.
7: Yeah.
15: And we need to talk about our achievements more.
7: It seems, Sue, that men in the workplace that go out and get what they want, they're seen as go-getters. Women aren't necessarily used with that kind of terminology.
2: Yeah, no, women can be regarded as being grabby and not feminine enough.
7: Yeah.
2: That can backfire against you as well. I actually spoke to one very senior woman who has just exited a very large multinational company, which I shan't mention the name of. And she said that there were a lot of women getting redundancies. And when she asked about it, the boss said, well, you know, they're kind of victims of their own success. They've been so successful that we don't need them anymore. They've set up systems, they've set up structures. And that did seem to her to be happening to the women rather than to the men, who were perhaps better at play. There is a game. There
7: right.
2: is a game going on. You don't have to behave like a man to win at that game, but if you don't know what's going on, you definitely won't win.
7: Do you think this is
20: pretty much the same across the Western world for women in business?
15: Yes, I think it is.
20: That was a universal answer, both of you, very quickly. Couple more minutes here on iHeartRadio Communities discussing the glass wall, success strategies for women at work and businesses that mean business, with Catherine Jacob and Sue Unerman. 44% of women now in corporate America, let's say, are in seats of import in corporations, yet they only represent, I think it's a little bit less actually, than 10% of CEOs. What does that tell you about how far women have come and how much further they still need to go?
15: Well, the last time I looked, women were 50% of the population in most countries. So that's a bit strange. Are we just saying that the other 40% just aren't, you know, good enough?
20: Right.
15: I mean, Sue and I have got this amazing statistic, which is in the UK, you are more likely to become a chief executive if your name is David than if you're a woman, you know, which is crazy.
20: Yeah.
15: So there is, we have a long way to go. And for businesses, what it means is they're neglecting a huge advantage, a huge level of talent by not making women CEOs. And the other issue that you sometimes get is that women accept those glass cliff jobs. So it's a bit like, you know, Manny, we're at the end of this, you know, we've got one more roll of the dice. You know, we need to bring in a new CEO. And most men would go, well, this is a roll of the dice thing. I'm not going to do it because it will stay in my career. Women, there's some women who think, oh, yeah, they really want me. And right. Then it's a disaster. And actually, some of the things that have led to those problems predate them for ages.
20: Sure.
2: The other thing that hasn't changed is that there is different attitudes to a CEO if they have children, if they are a man or a woman. So Catherine is a CEO. She has two children. Her husband is a CEO. He has two children. Guess how many times he gets asked about that fact versus Catherine.
20: Well, let me ask you that, because I often say my wife not only is a businesswoman, but she is the CEO, COO, you know, everything of our house, runs the children, runs me. And I'm wondering whether because of that, we hold women to a different standard. We expect more from women than we do from men, just because, quite frankly, women can do, I think, a lot more than men can.
2: I once, many years ago, when the subject of artificial intelligence and AI and things happening automatically rather than you having to put the work in, I actually wrote a piece about it once saying, you know, as a woman in business, it would be nice if AI took some of the responsibility away. Because I think as a man in business, you know, somehow magically during the school vacations, someone's sorted out some childcare for the children, which as a mother, you're doing that job as well. And I think everybody's got bigger expectations of women in those roles, including women themselves, of course.
20: Catherine, the mom?
15: Yeah, I completely agree. I think there is, you know, the automation of kind of certain dull things that you do. Actually, women have been doing that for a really long period of time. If only we could train AI to kind of do our laundry, that would just be genius. that would help so many more women.
2: It would be so much better than the current situation. You know? Yeah.
15: So yeah, I think there's a different expectation for women. I think people don't. If a man says, I'm not going to make that sports match because, yeah, I've got a really important meeting, everyone goes, yeah, that's because he's a real high flyer.
20: Yeah.
15: He's really into his job. If a woman turns around and says, I'm not going to make that sports match, everyone just says, well, what a dreadful mother you are.
20: How can you not be there for your child?
15: Yeah, you can't be there. Yeah.
20: Yeah, I'm serious about it. I mean, I always say I would be under a table in the fetal position with a bottle of vodka if I tried to do half of the things that my wife does on a regular basis and makes it look easy. Couple more minutes here. Talking about the glass wall, success strategies for women at work and business that mean business, with the authors, Catherine Jacob and Sue Unerman. You wrote this book 10 years ago. The 10th anniversary edition is just out. And I'm wondering what has changed for women in the workplace from the time you originally wrote this and researched it to today.
15: Not enough.
2: And I actually think some things have got worse. I think in a way, the late 2010s were a bit of a peak of people trying to make things better. I think there's been a rollback of that. I think attitudes in some cases have hardened. So, you know, banter, which, you know, the, those kind of like slightly inappropriate jokes that women don't get and men, you know, bond over. Uh-huh. I think that's heightened from our kind of conversations. And I think if you set boundaries as a woman, people now say, oh, I don't think she's leaning in. Mm-hmm. I don't think she's leaning in. No, she's trying to get enough sleep. She's not leaning in. It's a very, I think now is a very tough time. And we brought out some new strategies in the book, one of which was to do with remote working, because obviously that wasn't really a thing, right, 10 years ago. And now, because of the situation over the pandemic, people are now often remotely working. And Catherine, you actually had a great conversation with somebody who is remote working, but finding it actually pretty impossible to make her presence felt among businesses.
15: Yeah, because if you're on one of those, you know, Teams calls or what have you, and there's nine people,
20: right,
15: and you're not the loudest person in the room, you're not the person putting your hand up. You know, that whole thing where you can put your hand up to say something, it's quite easy for people just to ignore you. And then you're just muttering in the background trying to get heard. Yeah. So the whole thing of women being made now, you know, to that structured thing about you don't just turn up for a day at work and see what happens. What you do is you have to do outputs pre, you know, all of those meetings so that people know that you're working. You're not just sitting there, you know, doing nothing. It's harder.
20: You, the glass wall you talk about, it's those little things, those pesky rules, the office expectations that are normal to men and maybe women that can't get past that wall. And it strikes me so much, it may be stereotypical, so much of business sometimes is accomplished on the golf course. I don't remember, even like in a movie, ever seeing a woman joining the guys in their foursome on the golf course to talk business. How, in that example, how does a woman get past that and get through the politics of the workplace? Because that's part of it.
2: There's a number of ways around it. I mean, I actually have a friend who's recently got made redundant, and she sent her two daughters off to golf lessons as a result, because she felt left out by that. But the truth is that there's a lot of men in the office that will be your allies, that will help you out. But you need to go and have those conversations with them in a kind of active way. So you need to find the manny in the organisation who will see past the conversations that are going on at the golf course,
20: right,
2: and champion you. And I think both of us have had that in our careers, whereby, you know, we were never doing the kind of sports afternoons, but we had relationships with business people that we worked with so that they would actually call us out and see how useful we were. So I think that's one way of dealing with it.
15: Yeah, and I think the other way of dealing with it is to be, you know, is to my point about our point about being very visible, because, yeah, there's conversations that go on the golf course, but if that's just between four people and none of it involves outside discussions or doesn't have a client input, you can be in danger of just talking to yourself and becoming this self-fulfilling circle where you just think what you've decided is the right thing. Actually, you need different perspectives, female perspectives, different perspectives. And, you know, not being able to play, you know, I didn't get where I am today by being able to play golf, but it is just the ability to create alliances and bring people into your circle and open those conversations up with people.
20: Is there a difference between companies that have embraced and allowed women to thrive in their corporate environment, whatever you want to call it, and those that still feel like they're years behind?
15: The ones that have got more women make more money. They do.
20: Is that true?
15: It's statistically proven.
2: Statistically, it's true. But also, so we gave a lot of talks about the glass wall. And you could just tell the organisations where women got their voices heard versus the ones that weren't. And there was one particular organisation where we went into where all of the women were just sitting quietly, not asking any questions. And it wasn't until the most senior men left the room that they all came up to us. And I think we're living in an era at the moment where people are putting up with quite a lot of things at work because they're kind of rightly worried about redundancy and everyone's worried about AI and AI taking jobs. There's a lot of fear of that. You're not going to get great decisions if everybody is just doing as they're told.
20: It strikes me that we are all Gen X. I like to say we may not be the greatest generation, but we are the best. How much of this do you think is generational? I talk on my program. Much of this do you think is generational? I talk on my program a lot about whiny millennial parents and, for example, kids the way the moms and grandmothers did.
2: Some of the conversations I had, so we went out to talk to some Gen Zers, so because they weren't in the workplace 10 years ago, and sure. Now they are. And they were repeating back to us just astonishment at how the world worked. That, you know, they've gone through their school, they've gone through their college, they've got great kind of qualifications, they've had people helping them all the way through that, and then they land in the workplace and they are adrift. And that's not good.
20: I'm sorry to keep you so long, but I will say this before I ask the final question. As a lowly American, just hearing your accents give you immediate authority in talking about these things. I love it. So let me close out with this for both of you, Catherine and Sue. When you release the 20th anniversary edition of the book, how will it be different than the original? And how will it be different than this 10th anniversary edition? Catherine, you start off.
15: Okay, well, obviously, you know, your 230 radio stations, it will have gone out on that and people will be going, yeah, we need to buy the book and change things. So that's what's going to have happened. You know, such is your power. I think that we're going through a period of time with AI, which is one of the biggest seismic changes. And I think that offers us an opportunity as businesses to go, what do we want from our people? How do we get the best out of our people? And what are we going to do about developing talent? So the combination of that change and taking some of the techniques in the book, if you're a woman or a business, will lead you to a much better version of where we are now, hopefully.
20: Hopefully.
2: It's a really good question. It's actually the first time we've been asked that question. It's a great question. And I'd like to be optimistic. I'd like to say that the issue of the glass wall won't be such a big one in another 10 years' time, that more businesses will actually latch on to what they need to do to make sure that they're promoting people because they're brilliant, not because they fit a certain mold. So I hope that if the glass wall is out in another 10 years, we're actually retiring some of the techniques and maybe there'll only be two or three in the book instead of 43.
20: And if you're a business owner and you want to make more money, as Catherine said, hire more women for your management positions. The book is titled The Glass Wall, Success Strategies for Women at Work and Businesses That Mean Business by Catherine Jacob and Sue Unerman. An absolute pleasure to speak to both of you. Best of luck with the book. I look forward to chatting with you again soon.
2: I hope so.
15: Thank you so much.
2: Bye.
20: You're listening to iHeartRadio Communities, our weekly public affairs show. I am Manny Munoz. If you have any thoughts, comments, or questions, please feel free to reach out to me on Instagram. My handle is @IODManny. That's @IODManny. Becoming an American citizen can take years, and even after someone earns their green card, that final step towards citizenship can feel lonely and intimidating. Well, now Welcome.us is trying to make that last mile a little less lonely or intimidating. Let's talk about it as we bring in Nazanin Ash. She's CEO of Welcome.us. Andy Sullivan is Executive Director of No One Left Behind. Thank you both for joining us. I appreciate the time.
0: We're so glad to be here with you, Manny. Thank you.
20: Nazanin, let me start off with you. I was reading some statistics. Only 1 in 10 eligible immigrants ever bother applying for citizenship each year. And I guess there's a variety of reasons for that, right?
0: Yes, that's right. And I think we should make a distinction between the number who apply, like you said, only 1 in 10, and the desire of those aspiring Americans to get their citizenship.
20: Sure.
0: So it's upwards of 90% who want to get their American citizenship. But the process is very hard and very rigorous, even

0: for folks who have earned it, right? So there are folks who have met the legal residency requirements and they're eligible to apply, but the process requires mountains of paperwork. It requires hefty fees. And for many, the last step is the most intimidating because you do a live interview in person with a U.S. immigration officer, and you have to answer questions about U.S. history and civics in a language that is not your own. So it can be very intimidating, and it's probably the most consequential interview of your life.
1: Yeah, and if some of you out there want to see if you could pass the test, don't think it's so easy. You could go to welcome.us and try to pass the test for yourself. Andy, I wanted to ask you, you're a military veteran, I believe 9-year Army veteran, as executive director of No One Left Behind. What was your interest in becoming part of this program with welcome.us?
2: Hey, thanks so much, Manny. For me, it is just a natural continuation of the No One Left Behind mission. No One Left Behind, we work to serve our Afghan and Iraqi allies. We help evacuate them to safety. And if they have a valid pathway under the Special Immigrant Visa Program, we help bring them to the United States. But that is not where the mission ends. For them, it's making sure that they feel welcome, they have economic opportunity. And, you know, the highest bar is once we have them naturalized and they become full American citizens. So for us, supporting our friends at welcome.us with a citizen guide is just a natural continuation of that mission. For me personally, I look at, you know, how incredible the interpreters that I served with in both Iraq and Afghanistan were. They all aspired to become Americans. And so this is my opportunity to really pay it back to them, and I can help them get their citizenship.
1: Yeah, do what you can to help those who helped us while we were there. Nazanin, exactly what is this citizen guide program, and who are you trying to help specifically?
0: Mm-hmm. It's an invitation to Americans, and you don't have to be an expert. We will help prepare and train you, but it's an invitation to Americans to serve as volunteer citizen guides. You get matched one-to-one with an aspiring American on the last leg of their journey, and you help them prepare for that most intimidating citizenship interview. So you'll practice flashcards with them on the civics questions. You will practice English language. And you'll do mock interview practice, you know, pretending to be the U.S. immigration officer. You can do it virtually or in person, depending on how you're paired. And you commit to an hour a week for 10 weeks. Many Americans in every corner of the United States have been inspired to participate. And it's making a huge difference in new Americans' lives.
1: Andy, take us inside what a typical session would be like if one of our listeners volunteered and got paired with someone. What are they actually doing together for that hour? Just kind of study buddies?
2: Absolutely. That's part of it. You know, some people may think it's daunting. It's not. It's actually quite fun. And welcome.us makes it easy to do. So firstly, all of the training that you'll need, they'll provide on the front end. These are virtual sessions, so you know you can schedule them really at your leisure with the aspiring American. And like you said, some of it's study buddy, some of it's going over flashcards where you can go over questions from the citizenship test. Some of it may actually be kind of role playing where you'll be the U.S. immigration official and you can help them practice what their in-person interview is going to look like. Some of it may just be practicing, English language skills. The big thing, though, is you are a friend that's there, that's a source of encouragement that can keep them motivated as they aspire to citizenship.
1: Nazanin, why do so many green card holders stall out and never finish that process of becoming citizens?
0: Well, Manny, as you noted before, it is a very difficult exam. Two-thirds of native-born Americans can't pass the exam. So it can feel extraordinarily intimidating to, take on a test that Native Americans, Native born Americans struggle to pass. And it's one of the things that I think is such a gift to our volunteers as well. We find that our volunteers are deeply inspired to relearn our history, to reacquaint themselves with our freedom, to learn the story and the journeys of these aspiring Americans and why they're so committed to achieving American citizenship, a status that most of us inherited and maybe take for granted. So to me, it's really about practicing citizenship. It's about practicing your patriotism. This is how you show how you're making a contribution to our founders' ideal of a country that is out of many one. You're making it possible for the next generation. And it's an incredible, impactful thing to do.
1: I imagine it is. I'm fascinating by the veteran part of this. You talked about the Afghan translators, the linguists that you worked with to make sure that they became citizens after you worked with them over there. Talk to me about what helping someone become an American citizen. What about that process that resonates with those of us that have served in the military?
2: Yeah, absolutely. I mean, these are our brothers and sisters in arms. And I'll actually draw in kind of another thread. I talked about the Iraqis and Afghans that served with us. What I think a lot of people don't realize is how many non-citizens serve in the U.S. military. So there are over 100,000 veterans and active duty service members that are green card holders that are eligible for citizenship but haven't actually taken the naturalization steps yet. This is a great way for listeners to give back to veterans who have already willing to sacrifice everything on behalf of America, even though they aren't U.S. citizens yet.
1: Nazanin, let me close it out with you. Somebody listening right now might be thinking, I'd like to volunteer, or I'm a green card holder and I could use this help. Help convince them, sell them on the program, either to come in and be a volunteer or to use the program to help them become a citizen.
0: Well, what I can offer is that in serving as a Citizen Guide volunteer, you're doing no less than changing someone's life generationally. People who achieve their American citizenship have better educational opportunities. They earn at least 10% more over their lifetime. And you're providing, most importantly, a sense of belonging and inclusion. You're letting new Americans know that they're welcome here. And there's no better way to show that than to dedicate your own time, your own heart to helping them be successful with their American dream. And if you want to learn more about how you can join, you can go to our website, welcome.us/citizenship. You'll learn everything you need to know about how to get started. And you'll see stories of Americans just like everyone listening who have already gone through the process and have been incredibly transformed by it themselves.
1: And in my experience, those people that have a chance to go through the citizenship process and become American citizens quite often are even more proud to be citizens than those of us that were born here. So it's a wonderful thing to do.
0: That's right. They put up a mirror to ourselves, you know?
1: So yeah.
0: It's deeply inspiring to see them strive for this citizenship that too often we take for granted.
1: Well, if you are interested in finding out about being a volunteer or going through the process and using the program to help you become a citizen, welcome.us is the website. Welcome.us. Nazanin Ash is CEO of welcome.us. Andy Sullivan, executive director of No One Left Behind. Thanks both of you for your time and the information. And Andy, thank you as well for your service to our country. Be well. Best of luck, both of you.
2: Thanks, Manny.
0: Thank you so much.
1: I am Manny Munoz. I appreciate you listening to iHeartRadio's Communities this week. As always, if you have any questions, comments, or suggestions, reach out to me on Instagram. My handle is at IODManny. That's at IODManny. And that'll do it for another edition of iHeartRadio's Communities. I'm Manny Munoz. Until next time.
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14: Only out a few weeks after that. I would be very surprised. Update, Harrison Butker has kicked a 31-yard field goal, so the Chiefs get 3 points on their drive, 30-27, the lead over the Colts, and still 5:09 left in the overtime period. Philadelphia on a late TD won at Tennessee in the Heat, 24-20. Carolina blitzed Atlanta, 34-3. New England, without much offense, still won 20-3 against Pittsburgh. Green Bay came back for the overtime win at the Jets, 20-17. Wins for New Orleans, Cleveland, and Cincinnati, all three on the road. Monday night, the Rams host the Giants. Ole Miss is up to number four in the new AP poll. The top three stayed the same. Texas, Georgia, and Notre Dame. LSU is down to number 10. In Major League Baseball, 1 week left in the regular season. Cleveland won its fifth game in a row. Still up by a game in the AL Central standings. Cleveland beat the A's 1-0 today. And about ready to wrap up the AL East. The Tampa Bay Rays won again, 5-1 over Boston. Arizona beat the Yankees 8-4. Still possibility of a Yankees-Red Sox playoff soon. San Diego, a fifth straight win, got a victory over Miami 7-3. Tonight, Milwaukee 3-0 over Baltimore. The Brewers' record is 98-58. Atlanta clinched the NL East, beating Houston 4-2. Houston still a game back in the AL West. Texas was beaten 7-2 by Toronto. So after the break, Colts offense after this upcoming kickoff, about ready to get on the field. Down three at KC. Back to you.
15: Whoa, whoa, whoa. No NHL preseason scores?
14: No. What's NHL preseason. You? I didn't get to WNBA either. And NASCAR was last night. We got none of that today.
15: Wow. I can't believe that.
16: I didn't even realize we had NHL preseason.
14: Yeah, today. This weekend. Yeah.
16: Huh?
14: September, of course. Don't you think hockey in September?
16: Yeah. Oh, there's, I mean, hey, it was 100 degrees again today here in Norman. I'm having a hard time thinking football.
14: That Tennessee game, yeah.
16: Did you see the reports that they've had from that? Cleats melting.
15: Pouring water on that guy's cleats.
14: I saw that video. Yes.
16: Yeah, but Robert Saleh said it afterwards. I mean, it's just, I don't know, man. I've been around a lot of turf fields because I went to a non-Power 5 school, or at the time was Power 5, a mid-major. And everyone has like the new Stadia turf, Astro turf, whatever it's truly called. Field turf, sorry. It's hot and it sucks. Oh, my gosh, the Colts just hit a big play.
14: The Colts just fumbled.
16: Hit a big play. Oh, did he drop the football? Oh, my goodness. The Colts just hit a massive play down to the 15-yard line of the Chiefs, and it looks like the receiver for the Colts fumbled away the football. Oh, my gosh.
14: Laquon Treadwell.
15: Wow.
16: Oh, that's Laquon Treadwell. He bobbled it. He barely caught it. Gets up, and as he tries to get up, it gets punched out.
14: If they rule that a catch, the game's over.
15: He's down.
16: How is he down?
15: Because the guy was touching his back when he caught
14: contact.
15: The ball.
16: No, he never has the ball when he touches him.
15: Yes, he did.
16: I don't think he has.
14: Ruling is it's over. Fumble.
16: Yeah. The ruling is it's a fumble.
15: They'll look at it again. They'll say he's down by contact. I promise you.
16: He's bobbling the ball. Whenever he comes down, he's bobbling the ball. Like I don't think he truly has it when that guy touches him. But I hope you're right.
15: Oh, I am.
16: He might be. Maybe he got the cleat. You know, we can also do the... Really? Are you going to bet your job on this one?
15: They're going to rule him down. They're going to rule him down.
16: But I don't see what you're seeing. Like, I see him bobble the ball and the guy's past him. Let's watch this again.
14: Once the receiver, Treadwell, controls it, the defensive back is still touching him in the back.
16: Yeah, and then bobbling then it.
14: Which would be contact so that when the receiver goes to the knee, the play's over.
15: Look how quickly I noticed that. I'm the only one that noticed that.
16: Right, too. But hold on. Doesn't he have to touch him while he's down?
14: No. He has to touch him while the pass is completed.
15: He just touches him, and then if he goes to the ground.
16: But he's not down. Like, there's not a part of him that's down when he touches
14: him. But the touching causes him to go down.
15: Yeah, exactly. Yeah.
16: I thought he had to have a knee down or something to touch him to be down on that.
15: No.
16: I think you're both wrong.
15: No,
16: I'm standing on this one right here. He just can't touch him while he's still up in the air. This isn't two-hand freaking touch,
15: yes,
16: boys.
15: You can. If you touch him and then he stumbles to the ground, he's down.
16: He's in the process of the catch.
15: He had possession. This is why I should have to go quit and become an NFL ref. They really need me.
16: Yeah, I don't know, boys.
14: I'm just saying they have to determine if the touching by the DB caused the wide receiver to go down.
15: Which way are you guessing they're going with this?
16: I think they're going to stay with the call on the field.
14: Yeah, what doesn't go in Arnie's favor here is the call on the field is fumble and the game's over, Chiefs win.
16: Now they're trying. You've got to prove that he actually was taken down by the touching. And then he's got to be...
14: It's a rule. The feud coming apart is really what sent him to one knee, the receiver.
16: Yeah, exactly. So I don't know. This will be a fascinating fight. We've had a couple of these already. Speaking of fascinating calls, I'm still thinking that guy on Friday night got in for Houston. I still can't believe we don't have an actual, a pylon that has it down on the actual field. So you can, like, on the goal line where every single school has that.
14: University of Houston.
16: Thank you. Yes, that's right. Not the Houston Texans. Fox that game, was earlier today. What are they saying? I think you were ahead of me, DeSager. What's the...
14: No, they're still talking. This is going to be a very long review. Forget the whole we want to get it done in 2 minutes thing. This is the game.
16: Yeah, well, this is the ball game. I mean, that's got to prove that brought him down. I don't know, man. That's going to be tough. He got it punched out. There's no doubt about that. He absolutely got a touch, but...
14: he is touched. He is down by contact. Game continues.
15: I told you guys, it was a no-brainer for me. I don't know what everybody was debating about.
16: I mean, yeah, the entire internet is debating over this right now,
14: it's a nearly 50-yard catch. They're only down by three, and the Colts have first down in the red zone. 5 minutes still left
15: touchdown
14: on the clock.
15: Wins the game.
16: How about this story, too? Ben Saleh, and again, now that wasn't called a fumble. We've had 82 fumbles through the first 2 weeks of the NFL season.
15: Wow.
16: 82.
14: And half of them were by the Chargers today.
16: Yeah, no kidding. We had 56 through 2 weeks to start last season. Ball security, man, is going to be a major issue. Well, the Colts, I guess you could say, get a break. And now a touchdown will win this football game. They have four, well, time's not an issue, but there's 4:38 to go in overtime, and it's 30-27 Kansas City. Who you got right now? You think the Colts get this done, or does the Chiefs defense stiffen?
17: I think the Colts get it done. Time is an issue because you may have to give the ball back to them.
14: So remember, right before halftime, Taylor from 24 yards out had the touchdown run.
16: Well, it's not a matter of giving the ball back to him, Arnie. The game would be over. I mean, this is an opportunity to end it right here. For
17: right, if they kick a field goal, you don't want them to have a lot of time. But with 4 minutes left, they'll have enough time, yeah.
16: I mean, I don't know, man. Are you playing it in your mind at all to where you think you could get you tie the game?
14: The first down carry lost 1 yard. The second down carry lost 2 yards.
16: Maybe they will actually decide to kick the field goal and give it back to him. Because I don't want to go in it. Well, third down right now, we'll see what they come up with. But I don't think you want to end up in a situation where you give the Chiefs any more opportunities, right? You don't want to just make this 30-30 in this
17: instance.
16: At home,
17: too, you know, geez.
16: Oh, yeah. And I, you know, it was funny because we were sitting there with 24 seconds left, and I'm like, oh, we're going overtime. Then I think about the Bills game and this in the playoffs.
17: Yeah, but you don't want to lose the game instead of tying it. You know, if it's 4th and 11.
14: Right.
16: And the one tie, you know, comes down – one tie could come down to a big-time difference maker whenever it comes to playoff positioning or anything of that nature. What if you're at where they are? Ooh, big hit by
14: 5 yard scramble, Jones.
16: So you're at what, 3rd and 8 right here?
14: Fourth and eight.
16: Excuse me. Yeah.
14: Oh, yeah, you got a 33-yard field goal to tie.
16: You're going to tie the game up.
17: Tie it up and hope your defense comes up with a turnover.
14: You got a timeout to use first. It's overtime.
16: Right, Jones. Gosh, Jones got hit maybe late. Maybe the Colts sideline was calling for it. But
17: could you imagine if they called that?
16: Could you imagine if that was Mahomes? They would have called it right there. Daniel Jones is staying on the field here, boys. Is he just waiting out the timeout to be called?
14: Yeah.
16: All right. Well, can we stay here, or do you think we need to get a break in? Because it's going to be over. Or at the very least, let's wait and see what the Colts do, then we'll get a timeout. All right, 4th and 8. Let's kind of set this scenario for you. 4th and 8. The Colts are sitting, where do they have them right now, DeSager? The 15?
14: Yeah.
16: The 15-yard line of the Kansas City Chiefs. We're in overtime. You kick a field goal, all right?
14: You don't try to convert a 4th and 8 for crying out loud and lose.
17: What they may do is try to get him to jump, and then if they move it 5 yards, go for it on 4th.
14: Yeah, burn your last time out and send the kicker on.
16: Well, it's 4th down.
17: Yeah, don't snap it, though. You can move it back 5 yards. It won't make a difference.
16: Oh, I see what you're saying. Yeah, I thought you said go ahead. I was like, wait. No, you don't need to run a play here and then just try to get 5 yards.
14: Are we all on board? You cannot run a 4th and 8 play to lose here, right?
17: I can't believe they're going to snap it. There's no way they're going to snap it. Can't believe they would.
16: Well,
14: see, their timeout or delay a game coming up. There's no way they're running this 4th and 8 play.
16: 7, 6, there's 5 on the play clock. Steichen's out on the field. They're not even trying to get him to jump off sides either. Yeah.
14: Delay.
16: A delay of game. All right, we do.
17: You know, if you want to make, forget about the hard count and all that, you got to have, like, if you're the center, move your finger and hope they don't catch you and see if you could get him to jump offside or something, you know?
16: Like, they didn't even try a hard count or anything on that front. So...
14: Or just be like Belichick and throw a couple of wacky videos up behind the goalposts for the visiting kicker.
16: They looked over to the sidelines, and it sounded like they weren't going to try to get him to jump off sides. Okay, the field goal is good.
14: 38-yarder.
16: 38-yard field goal has tied the game at 30. So we have 3:11 left in overtime. The Chiefs are going to get the football back with a chance to win the game. We'll tell you about it when we come back on Arnie and Plank right here on Fox Sports.
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0: hotline and say hello to our buddy Todd Furman in Vegas. What a finish on Sunday Night Football, Todd. What'd you make of Shane Steichen deciding to go for the tie and at least live to watch Patrick Mahomes drive right down the field and win the game?
1: For as aggressive as they were on the opening play call to try and hit the home run over the top to Laquon Treadwell, was a little bit surprised to see them elect to run the football on first and second down. Yeah. I think if it's fourth and intermediate, you know, whether it's 3 or 4 yards, knowing that Patrick Mahomes is on the other sideline, your defense hadn't really gotten stops all night, you probably put your foot on the accelerator and try and win the game. But at 4th and 8, not sure there's much in the playbook that's going to work in the Colts' favor. So unfortunately, they found themselves in a rock and a hard place and come up just short, losing that game 33-30.
2: Todd, betting-wise, has anything changed with the Caleb Williams injury and the Jaden Daniels injury? Are people like, oh, I better jump on the season under or next week's games? Or what goes on there?
1: Well, Caleb's injury significantly bigger given the postseason aspirations for the Bears. But you look at their upcoming schedule, Monday night's game against the Eagles notwithstanding, some favorable opportunities for Tyson Badgett, who is highly regarded as one of the better backups in the league, was a coveted asset that the Bears decided to sign to a long-term deal that I think a lot of other teams would have made aggressive overtures to try and land. But as a result of Caleb being out, you've seen a 6-point shift in that number. Chicago goes from roughly a 2.5-point favorite against the Eagles to now being more than a field goal underdog. Totals come down about a full field goal as well. And when you're looking at Jaden Daniels being out, that's about a 3.5 to 4-point downgrade to Marcus Mariota. Of course, plenty of veteran experience and pedigree, just not the same athleticism and the elusiveness behind what should be a pretty banged up Commanders offensive line as they lost their left tackle for a long stretch today, and Sam Cosmi got banged up late in that game. So we'll see if Washington can put up a little bit more of a fight in this spot as roughly a touchdown dog in Seattle next Sunday.
0: Every week I'm reminded about how this league is just a week-to-week league. I mean, make sense of what Carolina did, giving up 59 and then beating, I mean, Atlanta looks awful, but beating up Atlanta, the Titans who lose to the Jets and nearly beat Philly, and then you have the Browns who look lifeless against the Jaguars and then go beat Tampa in a weird game. Just, I don't know how you do it, Todd, with the way things seem to shift week-to-week and trends just are hard to come by.
1: There's some weeks you feel like you have a better read on these teams where the market is either overreacted or underreacted to one data point. There are other weeks where you're left scratching your head. There's no doubt about it that the NFL is the most challenging for just those reasons, because you can't get too high or get too low when you're trying to assess a number of these teams out there. And no result today probably more surprising than what the Cleveland Browns were able to do against the Tampa Bay Bucks, who came in desperate, had built a double-digit lead in the second half, and then just weren't able to get that thing across the finish line with some shaky tackling. Then, of course, the extended delay and some plays that no doubt Baker Mayfield would like to have back. I'm sure Ted Hurst wishes he could have hauled in a ball with an opportunity to get them across the goal line there. And credit to Cleveland. They showed some fight. Deshaun Watson plays his best half of football in the last couple of years, and suddenly the Browns are 1-1 with an opportunity to move to 2-1 as short home underdogs against the aforementioned Carolina Panthers next weekend.
2: Todd, what happens if you had $1 million on NC State?
1: I think then if you have $1 million on a game like that, or whether it's $100, you're going to be a little bit frustrated with the improbable sequence of events and what exactly transpired. They're still hard to wrap my head around more than 36 hours later when you figure that Dave Dorn had to tell C.J. Bailey, hey, look, if you start to feel pressure, just go down. Even if there's time left on the clock, we can kick off. We'll still have a 1-point lead. About 100 different things that could happen in that particular spot, there's one of them that can cost you the game. And somehow the NC State Wolfpack become one of the first teams ever to blow that kind of opportunity, having a lead with under 10 seconds to go and the ball, and losing the game in regulation.
0: I'm in big trouble next week, Todd. Big trouble. I'm going to Athens. My offense looks terrible. I don't know. I'm one of those. I love my team. I'm going to support the Sooners, but holy smokes. This offense just, it's anemic.
1: I mean, you've been here before with an anemic offense, so the defense is going to have to create a short field or two. They're going to have to be opportunistic and hope that they can kind of win the battle at the line of scrimmage. I think there are definitely some things to be concerned about that Oklahoma hasn't shown in the passing attack. You figure they could be a little lethargic against New Mexico, but I'm not sure if that was lethargy or just lack of playmakers. But on the flip side of things, sure, Georgia's 3-0. They've covered all three of their games, but they haven't played a team that's got a pulse. So it's going to be interesting to see how they handle some of these expectations as roughly a 2-touchdown favorite in a game that doesn't really promise to have that much in the way of big plays or offense. So let's see what Oklahoma can do. Brent Venable is going to have to dial some stuff up, but there is no doubt OU will have themselves challenged, and clearly a big game for them to try and get to 3-1 if they can pull off the upset. Otherwise, suddenly at 2-2, you start to wonder about a legitimate path to the playoff, knowing how difficult their SEC schedule is going forward.
2: Todd, what do you think future Dolphin Arch Manning and the Texas Longhorns going into Tennessee, taking on the Volunteers? 3.5. Texas is a 3.5-point favorite in that game.
1: I mean, if you guys have the first pick, I don't think Arch Manning is the answer. I mean, not the quarterback that I've watched through the first three games this year for Texas. I think that it would probably don't make a lot of sense for the Dolphins if they chased a bigger name instead of the better quarterback prospect at the position. But a fun game early from Neyland Stadium. I mean, this is a Tennessee team that's got an exciting young quarterback in their own right. Clearly not the same pedigree from a name standpoint, and still working on a little bit of polish and phase on Brandon, but a dual threat that I think can pose some problems. And look, I'm not necessarily enamored with this Longhorn.
3: 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Here's Manny Munoz.
4: I am Manny Munoz. Thank you for tuning in to iHeartRadio's Communities. It is our weekly public affairs show where we try to bring you conversations that'll help you better understand important issues or maybe just some interesting topics. Either way, I do hope you'll stick around for the next half hour. And if you have any comments, questions, or suggestions, please feel free to reach out on Instagram. My handle is at IOD Manny. That's at IOD MANNY. Now, let's get on with the show. For decades, we've talked about women trying to break through the glass ceiling, but are they being held back by a bigger problem? A decade ago, Catherine Jacob and Sue Unerman wrote the book, The Glass Wall. All those pesky rules and expectations that can separate men and women from reaching that corner office. Catherine and Sue join me now. Thank you both for joining me. I appreciate it.
5: Oh, thank you for having us.
4: Let me start off, and whichever one of you take it, let's hear from both of you. The book's title, The Glass Wall, Success Strategies for Women at Work and Businesses That Mean Business. What exactly does that mean? We'll start with Sue.
5: So the glass wall, as you said, is the culture at work where women have different expectations going in to the situation that they actually find themselves in. So I'll give you one example. Women, and I don't know if this will resonate with your listeners out there, but women think if they go to work and do a good job, they'll get promoted. Mm. It's not that simple. And men seem to get into the workplace understanding that, understanding that there's a whole set of other things that you need to do. Go for drinks with the right person, or, you know, have casual chats in the gents' toilets even, that are the things that will actually get you promoted as well. The good work is just a part of that. And what that can mean is that, first of all, that women get overlooked for a promotion, and secondly, that businesses promote the people, mainly men, that are good at getting promoted instead of promoting the right person for the job. So that means that if you take this into account, if you break down that glass wall, that's good for a woman for her career, but it's also good for businesses too.
4: So it's not only Catherine getting a job because you merited, you have to play the game of politics in the workplace.
6: Exactly. So what you have to do is to be very good at talking up things that you are good at, things that you've achieved, and to be able to articulate that on a frequent basis so that if there are conversations going on in the gentlemen's, you know, restrooms, that what people say is, oh, yeah, you thanks so much for bringing that to my attention, but Jenny has just done a really brilliant job here. No one can read your mind. No one will know what you've done unless you tell people. It's not like when you're at school, you know, and you hand your, you know, homework in on time and you get a mark. You need to be there raising your hand saying, I'm ready for that promotion.
4: Right.
6: Here I am. Notice me.
4: Women have to fight for the promotions a lot more than men do, no?
6: I'm not sure it's about fighting. I think it's about overcoming sometimes women's natural difficulty with showing off and talking about their capabilities. I think it's seen as being not feminine, not appropriate. It's not very chest beating. You know, oh, I am an achiever.
4: Yeah.
6: And we need to talk about our achievements more.
4: It seems, Sue, that men in the workplace that go out and get what they want, they're seen as go-getters. Women aren't necessarily used with that kind of terminology.
5: Yeah, no, women can be regarded as being grabby, and not feminine enough.
4: Yeah.
5: That can backfire against you as well. I actually spoke to one very senior woman who has just exited a very large multinational company, which I shan't mention the name of. And she said that there were a lot of women getting redundancies. And when she asked about it, the boss said, well, you know, they're kind of victims of their own success. They've been so successful that we don't need them anymore. They've set up systems, they've set up structures. And that did seem to her to be happening to the women rather than to the men, who were perhaps better at play. There is a game. There is a game going on. You don't have to behave like a man to win at that game, but if you don't know what's going on, you definitely won't win.
4: Do you think this is pretty much the same across the Western world for women in business?
6: Yes, I think it is.
4: That was a universal answer, both of you, very quickly. Couple more minutes here on iHeartRadio Communities discussing the glass wall, success strategies for women at work and businesses that mean business, with Catherine Jacob and Sue Unerman. 44% of women now in corporate America, let's say, are in seats of import in corporations, yet they only represent, I think it's a little bit less actually, than 10% of CEOs. What does that tell you about how far women have come and how much further they still need to go?
6: Well, the last time I looked, women were 50% of the population in most countries. So that's a bit strange. Are we just saying that the other 40% just aren't, you know, good enough?
4: Right.
6: I mean, Sue and I have got this amazing statistic, which is in the UK, you are more likely to become a chief executive if your name is David than if you're a woman, you know, which is crazy.
4: Yeah.
6: So there is, we have a long way to go. And for businesses, what it means is they're neglecting a huge advantage, a huge level of talent by not making women CEOs. And the other issue that you sometimes get is that women accept those glass cliff jobs. So it's a bit like, you know, Manny, we're at the end of this, you know, we've got one more roll of the dice. You know, we need to bring in a new CEO. And most men would go, well, this is a roll of the dice thing. I'm not going to do it because it will stay in my career. Women, there's some women who think, oh, yeah, they really want me. And then it's a disaster. And actually, some of the things that have led to those problems predate them for ages.
4: Sure.
5: The other thing that hasn't changed is that there is different attitudes to a CEO if they have children, if they are a man or a woman. So Catherine is a CEO. She has two children. Her husband is a CEO. He has two children. Guess how many times he gets asked about that fact versus Catherine?
4: Well, let me ask you that, because I often say my wife not only is a businesswoman, but she is the CEO, COO, you know, everything of our house, runs the house, runs the children, runs me. And I'm wondering whether because of that, we hold women to a different standard. We expect more from women than we do from men, just because, quite frankly, women can do, I think, a lot more than men can.
5: I once, many years ago, when the subject of artificial intelligence and AI and things happening automatically rather than you having to put the work in, I actually wrote a piece about it once saying, you know, as a woman in business, it would be nice if AI took some of the responsibility away. Because I think as a man in business, you know, somehow magically during the school vacations, someone's sorted out some childcare for the children, which as a mother, you're doing that job as well. And I think everybody's got bigger expectations of women in those roles, including women themselves, of course.
4: Catherine, the mom?
6: Yeah, I completely agree. I think there is, you know, the automation of kind of certain dull things that you do. Actually, women have been doing that for a really long period of time. If only we could train AI to kind of do our laundry, that would just be genius. that would help so many more women.
5: It would be so much better than the current situation. You know? Yeah.
6: So, yeah, I think there's a different expectation for women. I think people don't if a man says, I'm not going to make that sports match because, yeah, I've got a really important meeting, everyone goes, yeah, that's because he's a real high flyer.
4: Yeah.
6: He's really into his job. If a woman turns around and says, I'm not going to make that sports, everyone just says, well, what a dreadful mother you are.
4: How can you not be there for your child?
6: Yeah, you can't be there. Yeah.
4: Yeah, I'm serious about it. I mean, I always say I would be under a table in the fetal position with a bottle of vodka if I tried to do half of the things that my wife does on a regular basis and makes it look easy. A couple more minutes here. Talking about the glass wall, success strategies for women at work and business that mean business with the authors, Catherine Jacob and Sue Unerman. You wrote this book 10 years ago. The 10th anniversary edition is just out. And I'm wondering what has changed for women in the workplace from the time you originally wrote this and researched it to today.
6: Not enough.
5: I actually think some things have got worse. I think in a way, the late 2010s were a bit of a peak of people trying to make things better. I think there's been a rollback of that. I think attitudes in some cases have hardened. So, you know, banter, which, you know, those kind of like slightly inappropriate jokes that women don't get and men, you know, bond over. Uh-huh. I think that's heightened from our kind of conversations. And I think if you set boundaries as a woman, people now say, oh, I don't think she's leaning in. Mm-hmm. I don't think she's leaning in. No, she's trying to get enough sleep. She's not leaning in. I think now is a very tough time. And we brought out some new strategies in the book, one of which was to do with remote working, because obviously that wasn't really a thing, right, 10 years ago. And now, because of the situation over the pandemic, people are now often remotely working. And Catherine, you actually had a great conversation with somebody who is remote working, but finding it actually pretty impossible to make her presence felt among businesses.
6: Yeah, because if you're on one of those, you know, Teams calls or what have you, and there's nine people,
4: right,
6: and you're not the loudest person in the room, you're not the person putting your hand up. You know that whole thing where you can put your hand up to say something? It's quite easy for people just to ignore you, and then you're just muttering in the background trying to get heard. Yeah. So the whole thing of women being made now, you know, to that structured thing about you don't just turn up for a day at work and see what happens. What you do is you have to do outputs pre, you know, all of those meetings so that people know that you're working. You're not just sitting there, you know, doing nothing. It's harder.
4: You, the glass wall you talk about, it's those little things, those pesky rules, the office expectations that are normal to men and maybe women that can't get past that wall. And it strikes me so much, it may be stereotypical, so much of business sometimes is accomplished on the golf course. I don't remember, even like in a movie, ever seeing a woman joining the guys in their foursome on the golf course to talk business. How, in that example, how does a woman get past that and get through the politics of the workplace? Because that's part of it.
5: There's a number of ways around it. I mean, I actually have a friend who's recently got made redundant, and she sent her two daughters off to golf lessons as a result, because she felt left out by that. But the truth is that there's a lot of men in the office that will be your allies, that will help you out. But you need to go and have those conversations with them in a kind of active way. So you need to find the manny in the organization who will see past the conversations that are going on at the golf course,
4: right,
5: and champion you. And I think both of us have had that in our careers, whereby, you know, we were never doing the kind of sports afternoons, but we had relationships with business people that we worked with so that they would actually call us out and see how useful we were. So I think that's one way of dealing with it.
6: Yeah, and I think the other way of dealing with it is to my point about being very visible, because, yeah, there's conversations that go on the golf course, but if that's just between four people and none of it involves outside discussions or isn't or doesn't have a client input, you can be in danger of just talking to yourself and becoming this self-fulfilling circle where you just think what you've decided is the right thing. Actually, you need different perspectives, female perspectives, different perspectives. And, you know, not being able to play, you know, I didn't get where I am today by being able to play golf, but it is just the ability to create alliances and bring people into your circle and open those conversations up with people.
4: Is there a difference between companies that have embraced and allowed women to thrive in their corporate environment, whatever you want to call it, and those that still feel like they're years behind?
6: The ones that have got more women make more money. They do.
4: Is that true?
6: It's statistically proven.
5: Statistically, it's true. But also, so we gave a lot of talks about the glass wall, and you could just tell the organisations where women got their voices heard versus the ones that weren't. And there was one particular organisation where we went into where all of the women were just sitting quietly, not asking any questions. And it wasn't until the most senior men left the room that they all came up to us. And I think we're living in an era at the moment where people are putting up with quite a lot of things at work because they're kind of rightly worried about redundancy and everyone's worried about AI and AI taking jobs. There's a lot of fear of that. You're not going to get great decisions if everybody is just doing as they're told.
4: It strikes me that we are all Gen X. I like to say we may not be the greatest generation, but we are the best. How much of this do you think is generational? I talk on my program a lot about whiny millennial parents. And, for example, kids that were brought up in the everyone gets a participation trophy generation. Yeah. Those kids that were raised in that generation are now bringing up their own kids. How much of a role do you think that plays in it? Because the women that were raised by the moms and the grandmothers that were part of the equal rights movement, they're Gen X. They're the ones that fought for their role in the business these days. Not necessarily the generation that is growing up now coming into their own. They didn't have to fight for things the way the moms and grandmothers did.
5: Some of the conversations I had, so we went out to talk to some Gen Zers, so because they weren't in the workplace 10 years ago, and now they are. And they were repeating back to us just astonishment at how the world worked. That, you know, they've gone through their school, they've gone through their college, they got great kind of qualifications, they had people helping them all the way through that, and then they land in the workplace and they are adrift. And that's not good.
4: I'm sorry to keep you so long, but I will say this before I ask the final question. As a lowly American, just hearing your accents give you immediate authority in talking about these things. I love it. So let me close out with this for both of you, Catherine and Sue. When you release the 20th anniversary edition of the book, how will it be different than the original? And how will it be different than this 10th anniversary edition? Catherine, you start off.
6: Okay, well, obviously, you know, your 230 radio stations, it will have gone out on that and people will be going, yeah, we need to buy the book and change things. So that's what's going to have happened. You know, such is your power. I think that we're going through a period of time with AI, which is one of the biggest seismic changes. And I think that offers us an opportunity as businesses to go, what do we want from our people? How do we get the best out of our people? And what are we going to do about developing talent? So the combination of that change and taking some of the techniques in the book, if you're a woman or a business, will lead you to a much better version of where we are now, hopefully.
4: Hopefully.
5: It's a really good question. It's actually the first time we've been asked that question. It's a great question. And I'd like to be optimistic. I'd like to say that the issue of the glass wall won't be such a big one in another 10 years' time, that more businesses will actually latch on to what they need to do to make sure that they're promoting people because they're brilliant, not because they fit a certain mold. So I hope that if the glass wall is out in another 10 years, it's we're actually retiring some of the techniques, and maybe there'll only be two or three in the book instead of 43.
4: And if you're a business owner and you want to make more money, as Catherine said, hire more women for your management positions. The book is titled The Glass Wall, Success Strategies for Women at Work and Businesses That Mean Business by Catherine Jacob and Sue Unerman. An absolute pleasure to speak to both of you. Best of luck with the book. I look forward to chatting with you again soon.
5: I hope so.
6: Thank you so much.
5: Bye.
4: You're listening to iHeartRadio Communities, our weekly public affairs show. I am Manny Munoz. If you have any thoughts, comments, or questions, please feel free to reach out to me on Instagram. My handle is at IODManny. That's at IODManny. Becoming an American citizen can take years, and even after someone earns their green card, that final step towards citizenship can feel lonely and intimidating. Well, now Welcome.us is trying to make that last mile a little less lonely or intimidating. Let's talk about it as we bring in Nazanin Ash. She's CEO of Welcome.us. Andy Sullivan is Executive Director of No One Left Behind. Thank you both for joining us. I appreciate the time.
7: We're so glad to be here with you, Manny. Thank you.
4: Nazanin, let me start off with you. I was reading some statistics. Only 1 in 10 eligible immigrants ever bother applying for citizenship each year. And I guess there's a variety of reasons for that, right?
7: Yes, that's right. And I think we should make a distinction between the number who apply, like you said, only 1 in 10, and the desire of those aspiring Americans to get their citizenship.
4: Sure.
7: So it's upwards of 90% who want to get their American citizenship. But the process is very hard and very rigorous, even for folks who have earned it, right? So there are folks who have met the legal residency requirements and they're eligible to apply, but the process requires mountains of paperwork. It requires hefty fees. And for many, the last step is the most intimidating because you do a live interview in person with a U.S. immigration officer, and you have to answer questions about U.S. history and civics in a language that is not your own. So it can be very intimidating, and it's probably the most consequential interview of your life.
4: Yeah, and if some of you out there want to see if you could pass the test, don't think it's so easy. You could go to welcome.us and try to pass the test for yourself. Andy, I wanted to ask you, you're a military veteran.

0: For them, it's making sure that they feel welcome, they have economic opportunity, and, you know, the highest bar is once we have them naturalized and they become full American citizens. So for us, supporting our friends at welcome.us with a citizen guide is just a natural continuation of that mission. For me personally, I look at, you know, how incredible the interpreters that I served with in both Iraq and Afghanistan were. They all aspired to become Americans. And so this is my opportunity to really pay it back to them, and I can help them get their citizenship.
1: Yeah, do what you can to help those who helped us while we were there. Nazanin, exactly what is this Citizen Guide program, and who are you trying to help specifically?
2: It's an invitation to Americans, and you don't have to be an expert. We will help prepare and train you, but it's an invitation to Americans to serve as volunteer citizen guides. You get matched one-to-one with an aspiring American on the last leg of their journey, and you help them prepare for that most intimidating citizenship interview. So you'll practice flashcards with them on the civics questions. You will practice English language. And you'll do mock interview practice, you know, pretending to be the U.S. immigration officer. You can do it virtually or in person, depending on how you're paired. And you commit to an hour a week for 10 weeks. Many Americans in every corner of the United States have been inspired to participate. And it's making a huge difference in new Americans' lives.
1: Andy, take us inside what a typical session would be like if one of our listeners volunteered and got paired with someone. What are they actually doing together for that hour? Just kind of study buddies?
0: Absolutely. That's part of it. You know, some people may think it's daunting. It's not. It's actually quite fun. And welcome.us makes it easy to do. So firstly, all of the training that you'll need, they'll provide on the front end. These are virtual sessions, so you know you can schedule them really at your leisure with the aspiring American. And like you said, some of it's study buddy, some of it's going over flashcards where you can go over questions from the citizenship test. Some of it may actually be kind of role playing where you'll be the U.S. immigration official and you can help them practice what their in person interview is going to look like. Some of it may just be practicing English language skills. The big thing, though, is you are a friend that's there, that's the source of encouragement that can keep them motivated as they aspire to citizenship.
1: Nazanin, why do so many green card holders stall out and never finish that process of becoming citizens?
2: Well, Manny, as you noted before, it is a very difficult exam. Two-thirds of native-born Americans can't pass the exam. So it can feel extraordinarily intimidating to, take on a test that Native Americans, native-born Americans struggle to pass. And it's one of the things that I think is such a gift to our volunteers as well. We find that our volunteers are deeply inspired to relearn our history, to reacquaint themselves with our freedom, to learn the story and the journeys of these aspiring Americans and why they're so committed to achieving American citizenship, a status that most of us inherited and maybe take for granted. So to me, it's really about practicing citizenship. It's about practicing your patriotism. This is how you show how you're making a contribution to our founders' ideal of a country that is out of many one. You're making it possible for the next generation. And it's an incredible, impactful thing to do.
1: I imagine it is. Andy, I'm fascinated by the veteran part of this. You talked about the Afghan translators, the linguists that you worked with to make sure that they became citizens after you worked with them over there. Talk to me about what helping someone become an American citizen. What about that process that resonates with those of us that have served in the military?
0: Yeah, absolutely. I mean, these are our brothers and sisters in arms. And I'll actually draw in kind of another thread. I talked about the Iraqis and Afghans that served with us. What I think a lot of people don't realize is how many non-citizens serve in the U.S. military. So there are over 100,000 veterans and active duty service members that are green card holders that are eligible for citizenship but haven't actually taken the naturalization steps yet. This is a great way for listeners to give back to

0: win this game outright. I'm going to take Florida -3 against Ole Miss. I don't think they could be up for the game like they were last week.
1: Florida might be pretty good.
0: Who?
1: Florida. They might be pretty good.
0: They might be very good. I like Iowa, but I'm not getting enough points here, Chris. +4.5 against Michigan. And that game's in Ann Arbor, I believe. And I'm going to take LSU -9.5 against Texas A&M, who just stunk up the joint against Kentucky. So there you have my picks. Two of them as you please. No longer strictly for entertainment purposes only. Yeah, 9.5. That was a big spread there, wasn't it?
1: Huge. Surprising. How'd you feel about your Wildcats?
0: I didn't hear what you said.
1: Arizona.
0: What'd you say? I'm sorry.
1: How'd you feel about your Arizona Wildcats?
0: I wasn't too happy. We got down 10-0, and then we went up 42-10. Our backup, who, by the way, back-to-back games now, or not back-to-back games, he played in the first game against NAU, has thrown pick sixes. So there you go about that. Washington State, we were a 13.5-point favorite when the line came out. Now it's down to 10.5.
1: Ooh.
0: Yeah.
1: Something's going on there.
0: Yeah, they're betting Washington State's what's going on.
1: You know who's really good that I liked watching this weekend?
0: Who?
1: Oklahoma's defense. Do you know who's not really good?
0: Oklahoma's offense.
1: Oh, Arnie. Oh, my gosh. It's almost like what you do to me. Oklahoma football is like our show, where it's just there's this part of it that's so good, and then all of a sudden just there's you to be like, oh, yeah, you know, I told you that, and I told you the Dolphins. You know, I just it's enraging. They're so bad offensively, Arnie. It's just, and I've got to go to, no, hold on. I get to go to Georgia.
0: Yeah.
1: On Saturday, because I think they're going to go beat them. I'm sitting here, I think they're going to go beat Georgia next Saturday. But, oh, my gosh. You know when your team has issues, because you're a fan of them. You might mask it. Watching our offense, not good, man. I'm going to go play some Madden to try to get things right. Have a great week, Stinking Genius.
0: You should too, be my next friend. Week. You too.
1: Another week of a college football in the bank to get to next week. NFL games, going to have some huge games next week. You got a feel on Monday Night Football at all tomorrow night? You buying your Giants or no?
0: Yeah, I think they can actually pull the upset off. Rams have to win. We'll see what happens.
1: Are you putting this in must-win territory already for the Rams?
0: We'll see how they look.
1: Well, have a great week, Arnie.
0: We'll be
1: back next Sunday night. Stick around. The great Big Ben Maller is coming up next right here on Fox Sports Radio. We are Fox Sports. See you guys. Good job.
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8: It's August 2023, a county government meeting in Pennsylvania's Lehigh Valley. A young woman, early 20s, steps up to the mic to speak.
9: My two-month-old son was happily drinking milk from his bottle when he quickly started choking, turned blue, and went limp. My boyfriend transported our son to the changing table as I grabbed an anti-choking device and my boyfriend began assembling it. 2 pumps of the device, and my son was conscious, gasping for air.

0: coughing up milk.
1: They all went to the ER to make sure the baby was okay.
0: But upon arriving at Lehigh Valley Hospital, the diagnosis quickly became something so different.
1: One of the doctors had a theory.
0: She stated to my father and mother-in-law that we are young first-time parents who got frustrated with our baby and violently shook him to make him stop crying, and a confession would only make things easier for us.
1: The parents were told to leave the hospital without their son, and he wouldn't come home for 7 whole months.
0: I'm a postpartum mom dealing with the grief and the trauma of my son being ripped from my arms. And I'm a mom who lost everything in less than 24 hours due to one doctor's misdiagnosis. Enough is enough.
1: And then the next person speaks. And the next one. The stories they tell form a pattern of parents walking into a Lehigh Valley hospital to get help for a child, only to leave without them. And the same doctor's name kept coming up again and again. A pediatrician.
2: I ask you, what kind of doctor does this?
1: That's what I wanted to know too. From Serial Productions and the New York Times, I'm Diane Neary. And this is The Preventionist, a story about a doctor and the rise of a powerful field of pediatric medicine.
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5: John Polk was my nemesis. 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
2: Dallas beat Washington 37-20, but Washington quarterback Jaden Daniels left with a dislocated elbow. Minnesota won at Chicago 9-3. Bears quarterback Caleb Williams left with an apparently serious hamstring injury. San Francisco all over Miami 35-13. Carolina won 34-3 at Atlanta. Philadelphia on a late TD won at Tennessee 24-20. And Green Bay came back to win in overtime at the Jets 20-17. Ole Miss is up to number 4 in the new AP College football poll. In baseball, with a week left in the regular season, Atlanta clinched the NL East crown, beating Houston 4-2. Wins for Arizona and San Diego. I'm Steve DeSager.
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9: 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Lee Harris is sentenced to 90 years.
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9: Behind bars, Lee finds an unlikely ally in his cellie, Robert. 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There's no way their paths would ever cross on the outside. 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Clear Lee's name.
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1: San Antonio, and Silsby, Texas.
0: Or wherever you may be listening. This is the morning kickoffs unscathed with the win. Now it's time to head to Knoxville for the first time. The defense was outstanding and deserves the praise. The offense, well, they scored points. The SEC had a few great games, Ole Miss and LSU to just name a few. And the NFL action is busy and injuries are piling up. I am your host, Mike Harbaugh-Harge. My co-host is a WWE Hall of Famer and recognized as the world's strongest man. He is the Mark Henry.
1: Good morning, Austin.
0: And, of course, we've got Eric behind the boards. And if you want to be a part of the show, all you got to do is text the word Texas, followed by your message to 81530. 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Also, if you want to leave us a voicemail and voice your opinion, all you got to do is use that talkback feature on the new and improved and always free iHeartRadio app. We'll receive it instantly. If it's good enough, you might hear it on there.
1: It is good enough.
0: But if not, we're going to continue to have the conversation. As you know, Texas football had a big weekend. Last home game for a long time, actually. So Texas wanted to go out in style, and that's exactly what they did with the early start to the game.
2: Henderson flexes out of the backfield, and on first down, a quick pass, tipped, intercepted, pulled down by Raheem Biles. Biles turns the corner, inside the 30 and out of bounds. It was a tipped pass, and Johnny on the spot, Raheem Biles plucks it out of the air for his second interception of the season.
0: You know, the funny thing about that is that's exactly how the game started last week, but on the opposite side. Texas turned the ball over. And here we are right now with Raheem Biles being able to get the interception and move the ball down the field. Big play to start off the game for the Texas Longhorns. Obviously got the crowd involved with it early and continue to make plays. And then you get the chance to finally see the guy that I said we better start using him, Cam Coleman.
2: And on first down, Manning with the shotgun snap, looking. Still looking. Sends it across the middle. Ball caught. 10-5. Touchdown, Cam Coleman. Manning going to the well a second time across the middle. This time to Coleman. A 24-yard touchdown.
0: We talked about it in the pregame, Mark, and we were saying that, all right, you went out and got this this Ferrari. You got this Lamborghini. Whatever fashionable car you want to have. Let's start getting him the ball. Let's start seeing what he's got going
1: Drive
0: on.
1: Drive it like you stole it.
0: It's yours, so let's go ahead and start seeing what's going to happen.
1: It's not a rental.
0: No doubt. But then you get a chance to stall out. Well, not score a touchdown, but eventually Texas will get a couple field goals from the new kicker.
2: It'll be scarcely longer than an extra point. A 23-yard field goal try for Gianni Spetti. The hold of Max Schimeno. Ray DeBuck with the snap. The snap and hold. The kick is up, and the kick is good. Texas does extend that lead back to 17 points.
0: Spetic has come in and done an admirable job as the kicker for the University of Texas. He's strong. He's thick. My man came out there and has continued to be accurate. He had three field goals in that ball game. Very, very impressive.
1: One for 52 yards.
0: Yeah, big-time kicker. And that, to me, is going to be – it's going to pay dividends because that's what Texas is going to need in this tough SEC schedule. But then again, we got to make sure we keep scoring touchdowns. And, mama, there goes that man again, Cam Coleman.
2: Out of the pistol with Smothers lined up behind Manning. Now Hollywood rolls to the right side of Arch. Manning with the snap, looks right, will fade it in the end zone. Coleman caught it. Touchdown, Texas. Elevated in the air and pulled it in for the score.
0: Cam Coleman continuing to do what Cam Coleman does, making a big catch in the corner. Very impressive. Texas gets out to a 23-0

0: 6 lead, but the freshman, the running game, he got a chance to finally find pay dirt.
1: Manning has the snap, turns, hands it to Cooper, cuts inside, and he's across. Derrick Cooper has his first touchdown as a Texas Longhorn, and it's the first touchdown of the second half for the Horns.
2: That's going to be the first of many.
0: Right. Right, Texas only scored 10 points in the second half after going into the halftime with 20-3. Again, flip score from what had happened the week before. And, of course, the final score was 30-6, and Texas gets the win.
1: Final score here tonight from Darrell K. Royal, Texas Memorial Stadium in Austin. The Texas Longhorns 30, the UTSA Roadrunners 6.
0: There's the man, the myth, the legend, our guy Craig Way with the call. Another great call as Texas gets another victory. This is Texas is 22-1 at home since 2023. 3 wins versus top 10 teams. Only teams to do that and have that type of record at home. Georgia and Ohio State are 21-1 and 23-1, respectfully. And Ole Miss, who gets the win at home as well, is 24-1, and Oregon is 23-1 around the same time. It wasn't the best-looking game for the Texas Longhorns, but they did get the win, and it's always good on Victory Mondays to hear Coach Sark and the team after a dub.
3: A 1, a 2, a 1, 2, 3, Texas fight, and it's goodbye A&M. Texas fight, and we'll put on one more win. Texas fight, for the Texas we love best. Give them hell, goodbye, all the rest. Yeah, orange, yeah, white, yeah,
0: that's good stuff right there. Texas wins the game 30-6 and finish the home slate to kick off the season 3-0. Now they get ready to head to Knoxville. Texas doesn't need to apologize for winning, and we'll hear from Coach Sark talking about that. Winning ugly still counts, and yes, regardless of what we saw or what we think, it's always good to get a win, Mark.
2: It's always good to get a win, and I thought last night when I was doing my homework that there's nothing wrong with Texas's game plan. I didn't think that there was anything wrong with the effort that the guys put out. I definitely didn't think that there's no talent, because they got plenty of it. It's the discipline and execution and confidence. Like, we got to – it's like the Wizard of Oz. We got to get Art some more confidence in his throwing. He's throwing 3 feet above people's head. So that's a thing that he's got to work out. And we still have drops. We still have guys, the ball hitting their hands wide open.
0: Yep.
2: Nobody within 5 yards of them. Got to fix it. You got to fix it, because you're going to run into Tennessee now. You're going to run into Ole Miss, Mississippi State. I would say Texas A&M, but we, you know, they had a long funeral procession going into College Station. I'm sorry. But, like, we're at the meat of the schedule now. Now it really counts.
0: Right.
2: And if there was pressure before, then there's going to be more pressure now. You got to learn to deal with that, Harsh.
0: Yeah, it's an important week for Texas. And here's the other part of it. We can still sit here and say that they had that letdown from the emotion of last week. I wasn't expecting it, especially after that fast start. You get an interception, you go down, you score. You thought it was going to be one of those games where Texas was going to run it out. I know pretty much everybody had a prediction going into the game of 55 points or more.
2: Yeah.
0: Didn't get to that. Didn't even come close to that. Did have opportunities, though. If you make some plays here or there, continue to have good possessions. Texas went 7 consecutive scoreless possessions. 7. And it got kind of clunky, and it didn't look smooth. And you mentioned the penalties, and we'll get into that conversation a little bit in just a moment. But you start to look at this team, and again, I love the fact that they won. But what makes it even better for me and the coaching staff, I believe, is there's still so many things that need to be cleaned up. There's not a day that they can take off coaching. There's not a day that they can take off working.
2: Yep.
0: This is perfect in the sense that you look across college football and you see, you mentioned it. You saw what happened in College Station. You saw what happened across college football in those games where teams weren't expected to go in there and compete at that level, and they end up getting egg on their face. So you're going to still be able to coach and coach this team hard. Now it's a matter of tightening the screws a little bit, going around and making sure you're checking all the things that are going on to make sure that this team is headed in the right direction. Look, 3-0 is 3-0, and this game day is making the trip back to Knoxville, and Tennessee is looking good, and they're 3-0 as well. First SEC matchup between these two teams in football. Texas going there for the first time. Yeah, and they got 100,000 too. And their orange is a sherbet orange, but it ain't burnt orange. So we'll see how this match up.
2: There's
0: going to be a lot of orange over there. We're just getting started on this Longhorns Victory Monday. But when we come back, we're going to hear from Coach Sark. We're going to talk about this defense because they came to play right here on the Morning Kickoff on Sports Radio, AM 1300 The Zone, and always free on the iHeartRadio app.
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14: Welcome back to a Longhorns Victory edition of the morning kickoff right here on Sports Radio, AM 1300, The Zone. We will be out and about this week. That's right. This Thursday, I will have a Pluckers event down off of South Lamar. Friday, we will be at Covert Ford of Austin off of 183 once again. And then Saturday, we'll be doing the pregame show at Back Porch Social up in Round Rock. We did a round table there a couple of weeks. We're always glad to see y'all over there at Winship Circle and having a good time. So, and leading Texas to a victory because the fan base has been outstanding. Mm-hmm. Well, Texas wins the game 30-6. As we mentioned, Texas gets the dub, but it's no victory lap, but a 30-6 victory is nothing to sneeze at, but we all talked about it. Things need to be cleaned up. There were a lot of penalties. The game kind of went to a screeching halt. I told you just a little while ago that you look at the stat line and you see that Texas was seven consecutive scoreless possessions. That means no field goals, no, say nothing for Texas. And that is something that was a little bit concerning, but nonetheless, Coach Sark met with the media after game and talked about the matchup.
17: Okay. I felt like our defense, first of all, had a phenomenal game. And talk about answering the bell. We talked about being intentional, trying to go get the ball. First play of the game, Rasheem Biles' interception. And I think that just set the tone defensively. You know, obviously they have the one drive where they kind of got the ball to the edge on us. And after that, I think we had 10 straight third down stops on defense, just really effective against the run and the pass. And so that was a real positive. And I just felt like offensively we started off in a pretty good groove, and then it was just kind of a choppy game. You know, it just felt choppy. And, you know, when you look at the stats, there were 20 penalties in the game of about 200 yards. And so the flow of the game just could never really get going for us offensively. I thought it was good that we ran the ball. I thought it was good that some other guys got in there to run it. Derek, Michael Terry there at the end. There's nothing better than to get the ball at the end of the game and to bleed the clock out and run it and finish with the ball in our possession. But not an easy week. You know, from the highs of last week's ball game to some of the stuff we had to deal with this week, and knowing what's coming next week. That's just a psyche. That's human nature. I understand that. I felt like our coaches poured into the guys to put them in the best position to be successful. We got a chance to play a lot of players, but clearly we're going to need to play better next week in Knoxville in a tough environment.

0: environment against a very good football team. So, hey, it's good to win our 12th straight at home. I think we're 23-1 now in our last 24 games, which we know we're tough to beat here. But now we got to go do it on the road. And I think that's the next challenge for this team.
1: It's going to be a challenge, but it's not like this impossible feat. You know, Texas is, we always put an emphasis in winning in football on having a great defense, being able to run the ball effectively, and not turning the ball over and creating a lot of penalties. So far, Texas has done that, but the offense has not delivered consistently and effectively. They're going. They're just going. Good is not good enough when you have the talent that Texas has on offense. I would have some swagger. I would have some confidence about myself because you're that. So take the chance. Don't let the pressure get to you. You got brothers out there that's going to bail you out if you throw it too low. And a lot of...
2: Do you feel like there was a lot of pressure?
1: I think that Archer's throwing the ball 3 feet over people's heads. He did it 7 times.
2: But what I'm saying is...
1: I think it's pressure. I think that he feels like he's... I would rather throw it away than throw an interception. And you gotta trust those guys to fight for the ball. And that's what it's going to come down to. Guys, come back to the ball. I'll lower it, but you got to come back for it. If I throw it behind or throw it too low, please do the right thing.
2: I just think his timing was off a little bit. I just think for me, playing quarterback and trying to put the ball in a space where I'm sure he's made those throws a million times.
1: Yeah.
2: I'm sure he's done that and practiced a lot. I just think he was just too amped up because in the beginning of the game, he was hot.
1: Yeah, he looked strong.
2: The ball was jumping out of his hand and it was hitting the right guys. And obviously, you heard the touchdowns. He does have to hit those intermediate throws a lot better than what he had been throwing.
1: Yeah, guys got to catch them too. Like, they had 3 crucial drops that would have led the first down, and one would have been a touchdown.
2: Yeah.
1: So that's 2 weeks in a row, Harge. The ball hit your hands, and you're 1 step away from the end zone or in the end zone. You can't give up that one.
2: Yeah.
1: That's important. The defense is busting their rear end to turn the ball, get the ball back, and at least give them a sustained drive where you drive the field 12, 15 plays to score. So they can rest.
2: Right.
1: Like, play the game to not just to win. I mean, yeah, I know Herm Edwards was forever famous. You play to win the game. Yeah, but you also play the game to control the game. You remember Texas not getting the ball? Like, Texas didn't get possessions because other teams would do that against them as a strategy.
2: Right.
1: Same thing happened with the Cowboys. Last week, they had 2 possessions in the second half. That's what I like. I like that mental approach to control the game. And you lose pressure on yourself if your guys are fighting for you to come back to the ball. I think that Arch will relax and he won't have so much like anxiety and he will get the ball out.
2: Arch was getting his head wrung too while he was running around. So, there was a lot that was happening. Texas still had 400 yards of total offense, 228 on the ground, and 172 through the air. So it wasn't all bad, but it wasn't the chart.
1: I'm not throwing dirt on them or nothing. Yeah. I'm saying like the obvious. I'm saying facts. I'm not making no up. I'm not casting no judgment
2: right.
1: on them.
2: Right.
1: I'm saying what I saw with my eyes and what I know to be true.
2: Right, and there will be some games like that. Unfortunately for Texas, it was against UTSA. They don't want to play like this where the missed opportunities where you're having that many possessions of not scoring.
1: Yeah.
2: You can't do that in this week's game especially. But Coach Sark wanted to thank some people, and, you know, he was very, very happy with the big crowds and the atmosphere at DKR.
0: man. CDC puts on a really good show for these guys. I think that's part of, you know, the night game stuff everybody loves. But, you know, I think it all ties together, right? I mean, I think we have a pretty good product on the field. I think we've got an exciting team. I think we have a good team. I think our fans recognize that. I think there's a lot of pride in Longhorn Nation that we do have a good football team and they want to support them. I also think this is kind of the thing to do right now in Austin. It's that kind of the it thing to do, man, is to get into our stadium and to watch us play. And we love our fans. They're awesome. They're tremendous. Like, you know, from the very first game kicking off at 2:30 and 100 and something degree temperature, for them to show up the way that they did, our students, everybody was amazing. Last week, I felt like they had a direct impact on that game. The emotion of that ball game, as we were pinning Ohio State back in their own end on third downs, the of supporting the team. So I think, A, it's Longhorn Nation and the pride of it all. I think, two, it's, hey, I want to be there because that's kind of the place to be in Austin right now, is at a Longhorn football game at home, especially at night. And then I think, B, we got a pretty good team that people want to support and get behind. And so I think all those things adding up to, it's a great experience. We've got a heck of a home field advantage. And it's grown into that, and we're lucky because not every team can say, you know, that they're selling out every single game regardless of the opponent, and the energy in the stadium is what it is. So it's awesome.
2: It is definitely awesome. The fans have been loyal from the beginning. We talked about it. We talked to Craig Way and Roger Wallace before the game, and they were talking about the student section being full 2.5 hours before the game while Sark is walking through. The fans are here, and CDC, as we talked about and you mentioned it last week in one of your takes, the atmosphere is one of a championship caliber team, and they're starting to put that product on the field. Speaking of the product on the field, no matter how you look at it, you got to find a way, and that will be the subject of the Hard Knocks Life right here on the Morning Kickoff on Sports Radio, AM 1300 The Zone, and always free on the iHeartRadio app.
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20: Your Austin area weather, mostly sunny skies for your Monday, a high in the upper 90s. Tonight's low near 75. Tuesday, mostly sunny, a high near 100. Wednesday, partly cloudy, a high in the upper 90s.
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1: Hey, are you Dirty Mike and the boys?
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3: 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Michael!
4: Don't forget that we are the home of Texas football and Texas athletics. Coming up today at 11 o'clock, you will hear myself, Craig Way, and Cam Parker as we bring you the Longhorn Presser on Monday. But Coach Sark will take the microphone at 11:30, and you'll hear as he gets ready to take on Tennessee. But you'll also hear his good, bad, and ugly as he always gives it. And there was a lot of good and there was a lot of ugly. The good was the Texas defense holding UTSA to only 6 points. They only gave up 140 to bend but not break, just like last week. They were put in some terrible positions. They held together against Ohio State, and then they were able to come out against UTSA. But some days your talent will carry you. Some days your preparation, your defense, your toughness, or a teammate will find a way to get things done for you. Winning ugly should never become the standard because, as Coach Sark says, the standard is the standard. But surviving an imperfect day is a valuable skill. We talked about it going into the game. Texas is riddled with five-star talent. There's not a position on the field that UTSA was going to be able to match up with Texas. We knew that going in. I think Texas knew that going in. I knew the players knew that going in. But you still have to go out there and compete at a very, very high level. You heard Coach Sark talk about the penalties.

0: He's got to figure that out. Most of them happen on special teams, an area of concern. Texas has to be better in the special teams area, not just in the return game, because if you remember, Ryan Niblett had a great return.
1: Twice.
0: Got a call back because of a penalty. You start looking at the special teams, and Gianni Spedek, he's been good. He's been very good for the University of Texas. He's going to have to continue to be like that as Texas continues to play. But we expect the offense to be a lot better. We expect them to play sharp. We know that the windows now will start shrinking for Arch Manning. We know that we might need to lean into the running game a little bit more because of the fact that Hollywood Smothers and Relique Barron, and you got a chance to see Derek Cooper go out there and play at a very high level and show that they are complete running backs. You have to be able to find that mojo, that flow in the game for them to continue to have success. Texas remained the number one team in the land because of what they did. They are going to have to play better as you get into SEC play. And Coach Sark was talking about the navigation, the fine line with Arch scrambling and how he has to tighten things up going into SEC play.
2: Yeah, I don't ever want to take his stinger. You know, that's part of his game for sure. And it's a heck of a weapon, you know, when you have to defend him in his legs running the ball. I just don't want that to be his first and second option. You know, it's a great outlet resort that he can get to when things do break down. And there was a couple times tonight that was needed. But I think there's some other times tonight where, you know, we've got to do a better job of him trusting his reads, us getting people open through scheme, the receivers beating man coverage, getting themselves open, all that coming together to make that happen. There's going to be times when we're going to have to call some runs for him. And so I don't want to take that stinger from him because it is a great weapon that we have as part of our offense. But it's not the lead part, you know. That's an option that we have when we need it. But we've got good runners, we've got good receivers, we've got a good old line, and we've got good schemes. We just got to tie it all together week in and week out in our conference. Because if you don't, just look around our conference. Look what happened today. And anybody can beat anybody in the SEC. We've learned that. So we got to get ourselves ready to go in all three phases come next Saturday.
0: I'm going to leave you with this, because success isn't always executing the plan A. It's sometimes you have to have enough trust, enough toughness, and enough versatility to find another way to get it done. Football is the ultimate complementary team game. You have to have all aspects of it. Just because Colin Simmons is one of the best players in the country, if he doesn't have Hero Canoe, Alex January, and Ian Griffard on the front line with them, that may not matter. If he doesn't have Raheem Biles, Jelani McDonald, and some of the other players making, Bo Masco making plays, it really doesn't matter. Same thing on the offense. If Arch is your kingpin, you got to have some other people doing some things as well. That's right. Why this is the ultimate complementary sport. And it's called the huddle. Everybody from different backgrounds coming together to have one common goal, and that's to be great and win their football games. So as I mentioned, success isn't always about executing plan A, but B and C can always come through for you too. And I think this is, as I said at the very beginning of the show, I think this is the perfect storm for these coaches to continue to make these players buy in, because it wasn't a great game for Texas if you just look at it. If you were watching it cosmetically, it didn't look good. But that's a 24-point victory, and you don't get those all the time.
1: No, you don't get them all the time. But the thing that I feel like is the secret ingredient, if you will, is for everybody to succeed at working together. Because they're working together, but they're not on the same page. One guy's doing one thing, one guy's doing the other. That's communication, as well as, man, I'm not going to let my brother down. I'm going to do what I need to do. If I have to fight this guy, I'm going to fight this guy. They have to have that attitude, and especially against these SEC teams, because I watched a lot of SEC football Saturday. And the one thing that was a constant was the fight, was the bullying, was the I'm going to overpower you mentality. And it held true. It held true. And there is, and I mean, even LSU, you see how hard they fought?
0: Yep.
1: After being down 21-0, these teams are going to keep fighting, and you got to be in the battle.
0: Yeah, and this is definitely going to be a battle. Now, you can look at Tennessee's record in C3-0, but if you look at Tennessee's opponents, they're not the same as Texas's opponent, especially when you play the number one team at the time in the land. It'll be interesting this weekend. It'll be an interesting meeting today with Coach Sark, where you can hear it right here on Sports Radio AM 1300 The Zone, starting at 11 a.m. But coming up next, we're going to get you to make the call. Make sure you get ready to give us some answers. What concerns you the most headed in to the weekend? We'll talk about it right here on the Morning Kickoff Victory Monday edition of the Morning Kickoff on Sports Radio AM 1300 The Zone.
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15: Just before midnight on Saturday, February 19th, 2005, Danielle Imbo and her friend Richard Patron left a crowded Philadelphia bar. 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
2: When you're on the road, there's a couple things that matter, right? You know, not turning the ball over is very important. And, you know, again, I thought that was huge for us tonight of taking care of the football. You know, we've been really good in the penalty world. 8 for 88 is not good enough. Penalties are what cause you to go backwards. And so, you know, I got to assess all that. And I felt like every special teams play tonight, boys basically got a penalty from one team or the other. So I got to look at that of why that was occurring on that front. But being efficient on the road, right, getting points when you can get them and taking care of the ball, I think is big. And, you know, you extending drives on third down. And we had a moment there where we were really good on third down, and then we hit a lull where we just were not very effective in the third down game. Sometimes I think guys were open, sometimes they weren't. And so I got to look at game plan-wise what we were doing and why we were doing it. I felt like Arch kind of fell in love with his legs a little bit tonight. And his legs are a really good weapon, you know, and they are. I mean, he ends up, I think, with almost 70 yards rushing on the game. But what happens when you go to run, you can start speeding up through your progressions. And I think that, you know, we don't want to make a living with him running the ball as much as he ran tonight. We want him to use his legs when he can. But ideally, we're in rhythm in the passing game when the ball's coming out. We're calling things where he can get completions, and he's throwing it accurately, and guys are making plays and catching the ball. And then his legs can be the last resort, the weapon to get us out. And I felt like we were leaning too much into his legs, and it kind of just got us a little out of whack that way. So I think he'll get back going. It was a long week for him too, understandably. A lot of distractions that way and the stuff he had to deal with. So hopefully he can get himself refocused, ready to go for a big week to start SEC play.
0: And that's going to be huge. That's going to be huge as we get ready to start SEC play. You start looking through the numbers, and it's a little scarce, right? You look at Emmitt Mosley, he was targeted 6 times. He had 3 completions. Cam Coleman was targeted 8 times. He had 4 receptions. You look at Ryan Wingo, 6 targets, but only 2 receptions. So there's going to be some things that Texas is going to work through with that big three, but you also got to look at the tight end position. Spencer Shannon was the only one who caught a pass this past weekend. The other guys did not. They did great blocking because of the run game, but there's going to be some other things that they're going to need to work through. So we want you to make the call, and this is where you get over to AM 1300 The Zone on X and cast your vote. What concerns do you have and headed into this weekend against Tennessee? Is it Arch in the passing game, the O-line consistency? Is it special teams and penalties, or the injuries that have kind of mounted up a little bit when you look at this Texas Longhorn football team. Get over there and cast your vote over at AM 1300 The Zone on X. If you had to pick one, what is a concern for you?
1: My biggest concern is Texas's receivers coming back for the ball and not having drops. Because, like, Arch will have more confidence if once that ball touches his guy's hands, they catch it. And then it would ease him into a comfortability place where he can get the ball out of his hand really quickly and read the pre-snaps. And he would be, and Texas offense would be fixed. Like, that's the only thing that I see as a problem.
0: Well, mine's going to be the special teams and the penalties. I know that Texas has not had a ton of penalties this year, but last week was one that I know Coach Sark said he's going to address it. I know him and the team have already been talking about it. So when you get a chance to look at the special teams and the total penalties that were there, I can't wait to hear from him today to talk about it. They took care of the football. That was very important for Texas. But looking at the special teams, Ryan Niblett was a preseason All-American. Ryan Niblett was a preseason All-SEC. Ryan Niblett has not had the returns. Well, he has, but they've been called back.
1: They've been called
0: he
1: back.
0: He hadn't had the opportunities because he had a ball hit off his face against Ohio State. I mean, there's just been things in the special teams that I continue to question. Now, the punting and the field goal kicking, love it. They've done a really, really good job with that on that special teams part. But when you start to look at big plays, changing the field, flipping the field with the return game, that is something that I need to see a little bit more. As Coach Sark said, 8 penalties for 88 yards. Can't play like that. They haven't. And I don't want to see it becoming an issue as they move forward.
1: You don't want it to trend.
0: Right, but it is something that we've seen it trend before. Mm-hmm. So we don't want to get back into that space when it comes to this football team. You looked at what UTSA had, 12 penalties for 115 yards. That's where Coach Sark's talking about slowing the game down. The flow changed a lot, so it wasn't a good look for the Texas football team. So it'll be interesting to see how he addresses everything this week. It's a big matchup against Tennessee, a team that is 3-0, got a young quarterback coming into this matchup. You're like, oh, Will Muschamp, he had UTSA's quarterback, Owen McCown, just lost. He only threw for 72 yards. He's probably never had a game like that since he was a little kid. And you start looking at the numbers that Texas was able to pull them through, making them go 1 of 11 on third down. That's huge when you look at this football team.
1: Yeah.
0: So I'm curious to see what kind of game plan he's going to have for this young quarterback who, unlike McCown, can use his legs to get outside and extend plays.
1: Yeah, well, as long as Texas cuts off the corners, I think they'll be fine. I'm not going to go against Muschamp. I think that he puts together great game plans. He calls plays to keep people confused. He shows shell looks, and then they move. Texas really did a good job moving the defensive line against UTSA. They would start off, and then right before the ball snapped, they would shift into another place, whether it's right or left. But nonetheless, it wasn't a stunt. It was just a shift to change the blocking scheme. So there was always somebody available to make a tackle, even if it was opposite the ball.
0: Right. So we're going to see how they make those adjustments. As I said, Tennessee, I don't know if y'all have seen their edges. And I'm talking about on the offensive line, their left tackle and their right tackle. These are some mean dudes, but I know hopefully Colin Simmons is going to be okay. We'll hear from Coach Sark today with the latest with Colin Simmons. Hopefully Justice Terry will be able to go, as well as Kobe Black, who sat out the last game. Hour number one is in the books. Hour number two is just around the corner. We'll continue the conversations when it comes to this Texas defense. We'll hear from Coach Sark. We'll also take a look around the SEC. You heard it. There were some games.

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4: Libertad, para Berta por lucha.
5: Berta Cáceres was one of the most influential advocates for indigenous and women's rights in Honduras.
6: La discriminación y el racismo que se ha cometido contra el pueblo lenca, contra el copín.
5: And in 2013, when she began leading a protest campaign against a proposed hydroelectric dam, she became one of the most celebrated environmental activists anywhere. Honduras was known as the most dangerous place in the world for environmental activists. More than 100 had been reported killed in just the previous 5 years. She told friends about threatening phone calls she'd get. She said strange cars followed her on the road.
7: She knew that she was very much still being targeted and still at risk of being killed.
5: Berta was the most powerful activist in her country, but none of the accolades could protect her in the end.
8: Prominent environmental rights activist was shot dead in Honduras on Thursday, prompting protests in the capital.
5: My name is Monty Real, an investigative reporter for Bloomberg Green. 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A murder in a place where murderers thrive, where about 97% of all homicides are left unsolved and unpunished.
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right here on Sports Radio AM 1300 The Zone. It is a Victory Monday here on Sports Radio AM 1300 The Zone as the Texas Longhorns win the game 30-6. And as Coach Sark says, we're not apologizing for a 24-point victory. And the reason why he's not apologizing is because he has one heck of a defense that has been playing at a very, very high level. As you start to look at what Will Muschamp, when he came in, we knew Coach Blood. We knew what type of coach he was going to be. He was going to be in your face, very intentional in making sure that his squad does the job. And you start looking at the numbers for this Texas football team, and you start to see that they are one of the best defenses in the country. Their season ranks as of right now, they are ranked 13th nationally and number one in scoring defense in the SEC, with only allowing 12 points per game. 20, they're

0: ranked number 23 nationally and number 6 in the SEC with total defense, giving up 287 yards per game. And they are ranked nationally 32nd in rush defense and tied for 30 in passes defense. Now, the debate is this. Is this defense championship caliber, excuse me, or do they need to get more sacks? Do they need to continue to do things special on third downs? As I mentioned, they were 1 of 11. UTSA was 1 of 11 on third down. I think they got that covered. I think they did a really, really good job on that. And they did not give up any TDs. This is a team that has scored, as you heard Coach Sark before, talk about they have scored a touchdown in every single game. This is the first time that they have not scored a touchdown. So Texas defense continues to play at an elite level.
1: Yeah, man, like anytime you can keep the other team out the end zone, you're doing a good job defensively. I'm always going to give you the dirt before I give you the accolade. Texas is going to have to do a better job of outside containment. Guys are starting to see the quarterback and want to go get the quarterback when you got to stay in your zone. You got to stay in your lane. You know, I know I pick on LeVar Ball and I make jokes about it and everything, but it's true. Like when you work in a team sport and you're on a defense that requires you to do a specific job, then you have to do it. Otherwise, there's a weak link in the chain, and Texas broke down probably about 4 or 5 times. That's 4 or 5 times too many. Yep. And I'm sure Coach Blood let them know at halftime and at the end of the game. At the end of the game, it was elementary, but in the first half, it happened like 3 times.
0: Right. So they're going to need to work on that. And you know as well as I do, the things that they have found the problem spots, they are addressing them. And you're right. They kept letting Henderson get outside. He was faster than, I guarantee you, most of those thought, because when he got to the corner, he got to the corner, so he was very fast. But they do have to work on their containment. They also played the game without Coach Johnny Nansen. Johnny Nansen, linebacker's coach, was out due to a suspension. He is back. He was back at practice yesterday. And Coach Sark's defense played at an elite, elite level, and he was very, very proud of what he saw.
2: You know, I feel like it was a totality of the guys on defense. You know, I really felt like the line of scrimmage, you know, we created some real havoc. You know, I thought the linebackers that stepped in, you know, obviously Cryer and Biles did their thing. You know, but Brad Spence, when he got in there, you know, we were rolling a lot of defensive linemen, and so it was great to see all those guys play. And then, again, in the back end, I thought we tackled well tonight. You know, again, after it was their second drive when the ball kind of got to the edge on us, I thought we set edges better. Our safeties, our corners tackled. We got people on the ground, and that's how we got off the field. You know, inevitably, we had some opportunities and a few more turnovers. Didn't quite get them. We got our hands on some balls. Didn't get those. So, Coach Nansen, obviously, you know, we had suspended him for the game this week. He'll be back with the staff tomorrow and back to work. Obviously, he's got some legal issues to work through, and we'll monitor that as we go.
0: Texas continued to, as he said, rotate people through. A lot of guys made some plays. A lot of guys got opportunity to make some plays. But nobody had huge numbers when it came to tackling. I think the Cade Phillips and Raheem Biles each had 4 tackles apiece. Those were the team leaders when you looked at it. So, but there wasn't a lot happening. They were getting guys off the field and getting UTSA's team off the field. So there was a lot that is in there. You look at some of the other things, and Coach Sark was asked what worked well for the defense in getting them off the field on third down.
2: Well, you know, I think it was tying it all together. It was trusting the call at the line of scrimmage. 2, I thought the communication in the back end, you know, they taxed us with a couple, you know, motions, formations where there had to be real communication. I thought we communicated well, and I think we were sticky in coverage. And then the last part is you got to tackle. You got to get them on the ground. And so I think all those things added up to, you know, they're 1 for 11 on third down tonight, you know, and that's a heck of a number for us coming out of, me essentially saying, hey, guys, we're dead last in the SEC in third down defense, and it needs to improve. And so, you know, as a coach, I say it a lot, but we kind of get what we emphasize. I hammered the offense about the ball. We didn't turn the ball over tonight. The ball security was better. The defense was getting off the field on third down. So, you know, we'll get together as a staff tomorrow. We'll find areas where we think we need to improve, and there'll be points of emphasis for us, and we'll get to it. You know, I don't have all those answers yet. I haven't watched the tape and the staff and gotten all the feedback. So we'll find things where we need to continue to improve this week that we can get better at. And again, we're not a finished product. You know, we're three games in, but I will say this about this team. When we challenge them on something and we ask them to do it, they respond. And I thought those two things were great examples of that tonight.
1: Man, unbelievable analysis on what he thought that defense did. But, you know, like when I see the questions in the comments on social media, the fans are saying, why would they do this? Why would they do that? I'm going to answer one of those questions because that is the system that they run. I'm included, guys. I would love to see Texas run comebacks, curls, but that's not what Sark does on offense. And defensively, people want to see Texas just send a linebacker in a blitz right down the middle. Texas realizes against that team, it's better to just send four and then play straight up defense. You take away the risk of there being a lane open or a zone where they can throw a pass in that spot. Make them earn it. That's, this defense is hard to get through, Harge, even with not putting up exotic packages.
0: Right. And those are some of the things, too, that we have to, as fans, we have to pull ourselves back a little bit, too, because here's the reality of it. They played a vanilla-based defense once again. They didn't put a lot on film for Tennessee to see.
1: Yeah.
0: They were playing a team that, again, we talked about it. You have more five stars than everybody out there. You just play regular base defense. Don't try to do too much. Don't show too much. This week, I'm sure you're going to see more things.
1: You'll see some,
0: I'm not going to say trickeration, but you're going to be able to see some guys doing some exotic things that they have not done. You've only seen it maybe one game. As Coach said, we wanted to get through the non-conference. You got through the non-conference. You have one more game in September where you can go 4-0, and then you go into the bye week. Don't forget, after you play Tennessee, you're on a bye. You got some time to rest. You got some time to heal. And then you head to the Red River shootout. So those are things that we continue to look at. And as you watch this team play, yes, was there some things that need to be cleaned up? Absolutely. Did the game plan look meh? Yes.
1: Meh.
0: Because of the fact that you didn't want to put too much on the film. That's why you got a chance to see all those guys play late in the ball game. You got to see a Derek Cooper who missed some time, and now he got a chance. Because they're going to need Derek Cooper.
1: Oh, yeah, they're going
0: to
1: need him.
0: He's a big back that they are going to need by the end of the season. So it's just one of those things that you look at and you say, all right, let's take it for what it is, 24-point victory. But there are things that need to be cleaned up.
1: There's a lot. I'm not going to say a lot. There's a few things that need to be cleaned up. But you brought up a good point in the break, and that's Texas plays vanilla so the other team can't see the exotic stuff or get a lot of film to review it. And you also said that now that we're in conference play, there are going to be less guys playing. They're not going to play 50 guys.
0: Nope.
1: They're not going to play 40 guys. Like, you're going to have the core players playing a lot of reps now. And, guys, the weather is going to be better. It's not going to be 150 degrees on the field. You do realize that 150 degrees is not just a weapon to the other team. It affects the Longhorns, too.
0: Mm-hmm.
1: So they're going to be feeling like it's spring compared to the last three games they played in Austin.
0: Yeah, it's going to be business now. This is what you play for. Coach Sark said everything's still in front of us. Everything's still in front of all the other teams. We'll go through the rankings in just a moment because there are 9 SEC teams ranked in the top 20. And they continue to find a way to get it done. Some are barely hanging on, but some of them are finding their way on to it as well.
1: I still want to see Bishop, though.
0: Because when you get a chance to see Mississippi State, you better start paying attention to it.
1: They good.
0: When we come back, we'll give you the weekend that was in the SEC, and we'll also talk about the new rankings that are out there right here on the Morning Kickoff on Sports Radio, AM 1300 The Zone, and always free on the iHeartRadio app.
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0: 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You got a chance to see that the Texas Longhorns remained at number one. Georgia comes in at number two. Notre Dame, three. Ole Miss moves up to number four as they were number eight going into their matchup against LSU. Indiana is at number five. Miami, number six. Ohio State, seven. Alabama, with their big win over Florida State after a delay, they come back and win that ball game. BYU is number nine, and LSU is number 10. Additional SEC teams that are in the top 25, Florida, 21, after their big victory against Auburn. Texas A&M falls to number 23 as they lost to Kentucky at home. And Mississippi State moves into the top 25 at 24. If you have not had a chance to look at Mississippi State, do yourself a favor and check that tape out as soon as possible. That quarterback, Kamario Taylor, is somebody that we talked about last week. And we told y'all better pay attention to this guy because he is going to be a problem. A team that you heard that you did not hear in the top 25 is Oklahoma, as they have now fallen out of the top 25.
1: Took a dirt nap.
0: Even after their victory of 14-6 to New Mexico, as they were a 24-point favorite, they win 14-6. Not a lot happening there in Norman. They got the victory. But it was not a very good victory. As you look across the SEC, Georgia comes out and beats Arkansas 45-17. Gunnar Stockton continues to put up big numbers as their quarterback, and nobody's saying anything about him. North Carolina State falls to Vanderbilt on the dumbest play that you could possibly have. That coach, that team, that whole situation. I can't even fathom that happening in a way that it did. And somehow, some way, they get the victory. Good thing for the SEC, bad thing for the ACC. Kentucky and Texas A&M. Texas A&M at home versus Kentucky falls. We talked about Will Stein. Will Stein was here at the University of Texas. He and Jeff Traylor were roommates as he was an analyst here. He coached at Lake Travis, went to Oregon. Now he's the head coach. He was asked at SEC Media Days, what's going to be the difference in Kentucky this year? And he said, me. He said, I'm the difference. Well, all he did was go into Aggieland and beat, at that time, the number nine ranked team, 31-21. And let's just say the folks in Aggieland are not having it, and neither is Mike Elko.
8: Hats off to Kentucky. They came in here and they beat our ass. Not good enough from us on any level, coaching, playing, performing, physicality, anything. And so on me, I own it. It's my program. I'm in charge of it, and we have to get it fixed. There's no positives, not an ounce of a positive anywhere. So there's a product that's not good enough that starts with me. I did not do a good enough job of coaching this team, preparing this team, and getting this team to ready to play this week. So I don't take any positives from this game. And I don't want to take anything away from Kentucky. Like, hats off to Kentucky. I hate when coaches get on the podium and don't give respect to the team that beat them. Kentucky came in here and they whooped us. And so that should be the story of the game.
1: Man, they went to Florida and found Michael Irvin's belt. And they put that A&M jersey over a garbage can, and they towed that rear end up. And, Harge, I'm going to tell you something. It couldn't happen to a better team because their quarterback has been very vocal. And it's not just the answering the question that somebody asked him. You saved them. Because he had – but he went on his social media – and he said and backed it up and reinforced it that we will not have the same outcome against our opponents last season as we did last season as we will this season.
0: Yeah.
1: He thinking ahead. Brother, stop thinking ahead. Play the game week to week to week to week.
0: Yep.
1: Because they stunk the jump. When I said it was slow singing and flower bringing in Aggie Land, I didn't get one phone call. I get a phone call. It's like eight of them in my family.
0: Right.
1: How many phone calls you think I got?
0: I'm going to go with zero.
1: Zero! Hey, guys, I love it when a plan come together.
0: Man.
1: They should have dropped out of the top 25.
0: They gave up 28 unanswered points to Kentucky. And now you start to see some of the things that are happening. Another part of this, that Ole Miss and LSU game, what an outstanding game that was for both of those teams. LSU, they were like, they were done. They were out of there. Them Ole Miss fans was... they was already hottie to toddy, and they was ready to roll. And then all of a sudden, LSU did the fighting. They came back, and that's what you wanted to see.
1: Yeah.
0: But they didn't have Trinidad Chambliss. And I do remember that after the post game, Lane Kiffin said when Kewan Lacy got hurt, Trinidad was activated. Trinidad Chambliss was activated, and that's exactly what we saw. We saw a quarterback that was determined to put his team on his back like Marshawn Lynch and went out there and went to work making plays like he was in the backyard with the shuttle pass. He was just a playmaker. And again, folks, I'm so glad we got Arch Manning as our quarterback. But I told y'all last year when I watched that kid play, when he took over that job for Austin Simmons, I said, this dude is a problem. The way the ball jumps out of his hands, the way he sees the field, he is the package. The only thing that's bad for him is people are looking at him because he's short. But if you watch the game and watch the way he plays, this dude is a baller, bona fide.
1: Bona fide, Harge. This is something that's not going to show up in the stat book. The thing that he has, that je ne sais quoi, that extra, that Londonopi, whatever you want to call it, this dude has it. And whenever he has to embody, I have to do it, he get it done. It scares me to no end. I'm glad that we have Coach Muschamp because I know he's going to put together a great game plan. And he doesn't give up more than 23 points. When Texas plays Ole Miss, Texas is going to have to score 35, 40 points.
0: Yeah, that's going to be a game. And to your point, you know, you sit and you watch him, and he has all of the intangibles. Yes, he's got good footwork.
1: Great accuracy.
0: He's accurate. He sees the field well. He finds those spots. But he's a playmaker. He doesn't let a play fail. He knows to throw the ball into the stands. He knows when he's out there, he can see down the field and he can make some plays. He's got speed burners on the outside that will make plays for him. They are a complete football team at this time.
1: I don't
0: want
1: to look ahead, though.
0: No, you're not supposed to. We got Tennessee.
1: Let's don't do like A&M. I don't want to look ahead.
0: Well,
1: let's
0: if they looking ahead, they looking at a break before College State. I mean, before we go to Oklahoma, play Oklahoma. But the one thing that I will say about watching that particular game, those are the things that we are expected to see here, too.
1: Yeah.
0: We have those types of weapons. We have those types of playmakers. We have a quarterback
1: that
0: can do all of that. So it will be matchup against matchup mindset. And these are two guys, two coaching staffs that knew each other well. And for the way that Trinidad was dicing him up, he don't have the same offensive coordinator that he had last year.
1: Yeah.
0: Charlie Weiss Jr. is over there with LSU. All of those coaches, don't forget, they were gone. But those players, they knew what the job was. And we talked about it. How big of a win was this going to be or a loss for Lane Kiffin? I don't think it was that big of a loss now because of the way his team competed at the end.
1: The way they competed and fought back.
0: Because if it would have stayed the way it was.
1: Oh, 21-0?
0: Oh, man, it would have been a big-time problem.
1: Ooh, they'd had to call the National Guard.
0: And you talked about Marcel Reed. I'm talking about Sam Levitt. He's on notice. I'm talking about John Mateer. He's on notice. Those are guys that you pushed out other quarterbacks that was going to play for you, and now they're having success elsewhere, and you're still trying to figure out what's going to happen with your quarterback. Levitt better be careful because he is a turnover machine. And so is John Mateer. Coming up next, we're going to continue these conversations and so much more. We got a lot to get into when it comes to this football team and the matchups of this week. I can't wait to break these down right here on the Morning Kickoff on Sports Radio, AM 1300 The Zone, and always free on the iHeartRadio app.
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17: Quarterbacks Caleb Williams of the Bears and Jaden Daniels of the Commanders among several injuries in week 2 in the NFL. Williams pulling a hamstring in Chicago's upset loss to Minnesota. Daniels dislocating his left elbow as the Commanders got beat by the Cowboys. Top performances in week 2 include the Seahawks' Jackson Smith and Jigba, 155 yards receiving and 3 touchdowns in a blowout of Arizona. And baseball, the Red Sox, the latest team to clinch a playoff berth. I'm Matt McCool.
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0: Welcome back to the morning kickoff right here on Sports Radio AM 1300 The Zone. Don't forget, starting at 11 o'clock, it is our weekly conversation and weekly press conference with Coach Sarkisian as he recaps the 30-6 victory over UTSA. But then he also will be previewing Tennessee as game day. Texas will be involved with game day once again this week in Knoxville. First trip to Knoxville, Tennessee for a football game to play in Neyland Stadium. 105,000 screaming fans with that sherbet colored uniforms. They're going to do the, the checkerboard in the stands. So people are going to be wearing all these different colors this weekend. But I know there will be a lot of burnt orange, and there's going to be a lot of white for the Texas Longhorn faithful. I hope that everybody is safe and have a good time out there, because, you know, sometimes you go to these places, they're not as friendly as you thought they were going to be.
1: There's
0: going to
1: be a lot of urns out there.
0: There's going to be a lot of urns out there. Speaking of a lot of urns, Tennessee has continued to play well. They will be a 5.5-point dog at home versus Texas. Tennessee, the number 14th ranked team after the new rankings came out. Georgia will be hosting Oklahoma. The Bulldogs will be hosting a team that's in some peril right now. They're trying to figure out what's going on. It's funny because there's some sound, and I'm sorry we didn't have it for you, but John Mateer said in his post-game interview that he dropped back, he was going through his progression, and he heard the crowd going crazy, and then he changed it and looked up and made the throw down the field to his wide receiver. And the only reason why, well, we'll let you hear it.
6: I left and I kind of skipped over to the third read. And I kind of heard everybody screaming. And I was like, well, you know, something must be going on. And I see Isaiah puts his hand up. I'm serious. Puts his hand up and I see him. So.
0: Think about that. Think about that. He heard the crowd. And that made him look up to see his wide receiver running down the middle of the field.
1: Yeah.
0: That is not something that any quarterback should ever say publicly. Sometimes when you got stuff in your head, keep it in there.
1: Yeah. I tell you what, everybody that's on the sideline is like, so that we got to help now? we paying for the ticket and the parking. We're going to spend $100 on snacks and drinks. And then we got to help you over here too. We got, he open. Oh my God, bro. That's when I heard that, it made me kind of like laugh inside at first. I'm just be honest. I'm not going candy coat it. I do not cheer for Oklahoma, Arkansas, and definitely not A&M.
0: Oh my gosh.
1: And when I hear that the teams are doing things that are, should I say, on the poopy side,
0: right,
1: I get a lot of joy out of it. All right, I'm not gonna lie.
0: Right.
1: I ain't gonna be that guy that's like, oh man, that's messed up. No, I revel in everybody else's failure.
21: Even if your son is on that team, Mark.
1: Why you keep doing that? Why do you keep doing that?
21: Even if your son is on the team.
0: He's trying to get you on the couch.
21: His son is on the team, y'all. I know y'all know that.
1: Brothers, I don't need you psychoanalyzing me. How about that? And how about you worry about those Philadelphia Eagles that almost...
21: They were 2-0?
1: In a peace spot in the middle of the bed is what they
21: are. NFL, whatever.
1: Turn the match is over.
0: That, to me, is something to pay attention to. When the quarterback is saying, I heard the crowd.
1: What happened?
0: What'd y'all see? Oh, he's over.
1: Oh, there he is.
0: I could not believe that. And people
1: bless
0: are like,
1: his heart.
0: And people are like, why would he even tell
1: you
0: people that?
1: You know what bless his heart means, right?
21: He's just being honest Johnny.
0: Yeah, well, he does not need to be that as my quarterback. He does not need to be that.
1: Hey, you got to keep that to yourself.
0: Yeah, for sure. For sure. And again, I looked at my third read and then I heard something.
1: But luckily he had a third read. Like, exactly. There's a lot of quarterbacks that don't get a chance to go 1, 2, 3. And then, oh!
0: Yeah. Yeah, that was lucky.
1: Really, he had 4.
0: Yeah.
1: That was some good block. Hey, let's apply that offensive line.
0: Yeah, that offensive line did a good job for him. So we'll see what happens next. But then you start to, and they are a 14-point dog in that matchup. You also have Oklahoma, that is, against Georgia. Ole Miss will travel to the Swamp. The Swamp, they had a great, great win versus Auburn. Florida did. Florida is a 3-point favorite in that ball game. Are you thinking what I'm thinking? They're thinking that it is going to be a slower game for Trinidad Chambliss. Is this going to be one of those letdown games that we just saw from the University of Texas?
1: Too polished.
0: Yeah, I
1: think
0: so, too.
1: That team is too polished. That's like Texas, Georgia. Like, they're a power. They have enough talent. 5 stars riddled all over the place. We just talked about it. Even at your worst, you're better than a lot of teams.
0: Yeah.
1: And coaching-wise, like, there are some coaches that's like, look, I'll take yours and beat you with yours. A la Kirby Smart.
0: Yep.
1: Kirby is a demon. And Will Muschamp has that attitude. Yep. Sark has got it. This year's got to play out.
0: The one thing about Kirby Smart and Will Muschamp, they both played together at Georgia.
1: And they both on the defensive side.
0: And they both act the same. They get fired up and they want the best out of you. And they're going to tell you matter-of-factly what's going on. Another huge matchup for both of these teams is number 23, Texas A&M, headed to LSU. LSU coming off of that defeat. A&M, we talked about them blowing a 21-point lead. Then you look right here. They are, LSU is a 9.5 point favorite. 9.5. Two teams that are coming into this game not very happy at each other, and they're going to be ready to play. Number 19, Missouri, who is 3-0, will be traveling to number 24 and 3-0, Mississippi State. Mississippi State is favored by 6. I think that is going to be a high-scoring game. Also looking at the top 25, you start looking at Texas and Tennessee. This is a big matchup as well. Texas is a 3.5 point favorite now, not 5.5. It has dropped down to 3.5 points as two teams that are 3-0 in their first SEC matchup.
1: Harsh, they we up against it, but the quarterback at Mississippi State, there are 7 guys that make more money than him.
0: Yeah.
1: On their team. And next season, you talk about Bryce Underwood, you know, making $3.5 million a year, and Chambers making $5 million a year. He's going to make more money than both of them.
0: Right.
1: Like next season, he's going to be the highest paid quarterback in college football.
0: And Mississippi State better start trying to find him right
1: now.
0: It
1: may not be at Mississippi State.
0: No, they better try. He's a Mississippi kid.
21: Yeah, he said, unless things drastically change, he's going to stay. He's from there. He's going
1: to
21: stay.
1: Yeah, he said he wanted to be there, but they got to do the right thing by that.
0: Agreed.
1: Yeah,
0: agreed. Definitely. Agreed. They got to definitely make sure that they pay him the right amount of money. I don't know how much money it is. As long as Brett Favre.
1: What's the right amount?
0: As long as Brett Favre ain't in charge of it, then you're going to be all right. Yeah. Coming up next, we got the world's strongest man. Since you brought up quarterbacks, he's got something to say about the dangers when it comes to the quarterback position. 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
15: That's what I do! That's what I do!
0: You heard the beat drop, so you know what that means. WWE Hall of Famer and World's Strongest Man, D. Mark Henry, brings you his World's Strongest Take. Take it away, big fella.
1: All right.
0: Yes?
1: You know what time it is?
0: What time is it?
1: It's time for the World's Strongest Take by the World's Strongest Man. Eric, back then they didn't know me, but now that I am hot, those guys are all on me. Well, guys, another edition of the World's Strongest Take. And as Hart said, it's about the dangers of the running quarterback in the NFL. And we've had already some catastrophic injuries like we saw with Kyler Murray. Last night against the Cowboys, we saw what happened with Jaden Daniels. Like, the danger of the quarterback running the ball can change your season dramatically. So Jaden Daniels may be out for the season. He'll definitely miss at least 9 games because 8 to 9 week injuries usually mean you got to rehab and then you got to try to get back into the football mentality. After an injury, it's hard to do. But then you have the guys that are established runners. Josh Allen, Lamar Jackson, Jalen Hurts. Those guys, they typically run the ball with design plays. They run when it's you see the team in man coverage and you got a secondary with their back to you. The team that I think that is going to do a good job of protecting the quarterback is Jackson Dart and Brock Purdy. Those are running quarterbacks as well. But you have to be careful to do it in a way where you play in a structured running quarterback environment. Otherwise, you could be Caleb Williams. You can be Kyler Murray. And as you saw last night, Jaden Daniels. Harge, if you are a coach of a great quarterback that's a dual threat quarterback, do you run your quarterback the way that these guys are running it at this clip right now? I say no. What say you?
0: Yeah, it's going to be interesting to see how a lot of these players, excuse me, end up doing. When you start to look at the quarterback position and the dangers of it, a lot of them, they move different. They move real different. And you get a chance to see how you try to control them in the pocket. Some of these guys are just athletes, man. They're quarterbacks, but they're athletic quarterbacks. We talked about this before the show, and you had mentioned Josh Allen, and he's a little bit different. He's a bigger quarterback, but even he gonna get popped.
1: Somebody gonna hit him in the mouth.
0: You got to. I'm freaking out watching Patrick Mahomes right now, especially because his knee. They showed his knee on the pregame, and I'm like. When he ran the first time last week, I was like, this dude really does not care.
1: He don't get it.
0: But that's who he is. He's all about victory. And that is what these guys are trying to do. These guys are the playmakers, and they know that if I can keep the drive alive by scrambling out of the pocket and extending the plays. But I do agree with you about not – they got to learn how to protect themselves. They got to learn how to get down.
1: Patrick Mahomes went head first last night.
0: Multiple times. He continues to go head first. He's that type of player. But to your point, you have to be smarter. Let's say that. They have to be a lot smarter at the way that they go about their position every single day. I don't know if you can ever stop everybody from doing the things that you're talking about. I don't know if it's going to be – able to contain or try to get them to not run outside of the pocket.
1: I'm not saying don't do it. I'm saying do it smart. Do it like the Giants did against the Cowboys where they had lead blockers out in front of your quarterback.
0: He got smacked too, though. He got smacked. Let's put it like this. Every quarterback is going to get hit. You saw it last night with Daniel Jones. They got Daniel Jones on the sideline. It could have went either way.
1: He could have got hurt.
0: And he could have got a penalty on that because it was that close. It's that fraction of you being able to time it perfectly and blast the quarterback or opposed to making sure you got out of the way. I just don't think that my main thing is these quarterbacks have to do a better job of protecting themselves by sliding and getting down. And understand, Dak did it yesterday too. There were a couple times where I'm like, Dak, don't run. But that was part of his game in the beginning.
1: There was a couple of times where he should have run and didn't.
0: Agree. But there it is. You can't have both sides of it. You got to be like, okay, you going to run or you not? You going to get down or you not?
1: Yeah, but you just said that you got to slide.
0: They definitely got to slide.
1: Dak is the best at just running and sliding.
0: And you mentioned Kyler. Kyler was sliding. He just didn't get down quick enough.
1: That was a dirty play. And they called the penalty. I hope that they find that dude because he was on the ground already.
0: Yeah, he was on that. Well, I mean, he's short. So, I mean, he was
1: that ain't got nothing to do with it. I mean, he just wanted quicker. To say something.
0: He was real
1: about
0: quick about
1: this.
0: No, that's my dog. We're the same height. Well, I mean, like, I can't dog him out.
1: Listen, you fussed at me a little bit because I said that I would like to personally or introduce the Washington Commanders to somebody, anybody, a stuntman, a pro wrestler that can teach Jaden Daniels how to fall.
0: Yeah.
1: Because he keeps doing the same thing. He has hurt the same elbow the same way three times. Do not brace yourself to fall. You absorb the energy by multiple level contact. Hand, shoulder, back, body at the same time. Learn how to drop. You ever seen somebody on fire do the stop, drop, and roll? same way. Just fall and start rolling. He has no clue on how he's going to ruin his career if he doesn't learn how to fall.
0: Well, his injury is something that's different than RG3, but they're both on the same level.
1: It was RG3's legs and his arm.
0: And his arm. The one thing that I'll say about
1: it's
0: his
1: not
0: arm.
1: Not his throwing arm, but.
0: The one thing I'll say about his arm is that wasn't his fault. That was, he got tripped coming out of the play. But the other part of it is, I don't understand why he's not playing with an elbow brace.
1: I really don't
0: understand. If we got guys out here running around that's had injuries with their knees, they talk about the magnesium built knee brace that he's wearing right now, that Patrick Mahomes is wearing. they should be able to have that with the elbow as well. So I think that's what, I don't know what he got. He's from Wakanda, and they found a way to get him on there. So we'll figure that out too. But I agree with you. Quarterbacks need to be safer. They need to figure out a way to stay healthy. Hour number two is in the books. Hour number three, we go to the NFL. How about them Cowboys? Hey, Mark, I'm back. We'll talk about it right here on the Morning Kickoff on Sports Radio, AM 1300 The Zone, and always free on the iHeartRadio app.
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0: And final hour of the morning kickoff on a Victory Monday edition of the morning kickoff on Sports Radio, AM 1300 The Zone, and always free on the iHeartRadio app. As we've talked about this entire morning, the Texas Longhorns have now moved to 3-0, still the number one team in the land, but now they start SEC play and all things start to change. But now we go to the NFL. The Dallas Cowboys. Ooh. Dallas Cowboys end up winning the matchup yesterday versus the Washington Commanders 37-20 to get their first victory of the year. Dak Prescott had great, great numbers. He passed Tony Romo to become the all-time career leader in touchdown passes. He and CeeDee Lamb were on the same page all day long. And I text Mark and I put it on social media and I said, I'm back. I'm back. My quarterback came out and played well. The team played well. They're dealing with a bunch of injuries as well, but I'm back, Mark. I'm back.
1: I'm so glad you're back, man, because, you know, it was touch and go with me for a moment there. Like, I thought I lost my best friend. But, man, listen, they played disciplined football except for the times that Jaden Daniels saved them. Individual effort,

0: being able to run up and down the field. But they, like you said, they are really thin at corner and safety. They're losing dudes back and forth. Maybe free agency. Like, there's some veteran guys out there that be able to adapt to this system and help them out. But, yeah, they're just a little scarce back there in the secondary.
1: Yeah, Texas. Dallas, Dak Prescott was 26 of 31, only 5 incompletions throughout the game, 279 yards passing, 2 touchdowns to CeeDee Lamb, and 2 touchdowns to Jake Ferguson, the tight end position, finding a way to get involved with this team.
0: I wish I had him on my fantasy team.
1: I think a lot of people wishing that they had different people on their fantasy team. Fantasy is getting rougher and rougher because of the way that the games are being played. The players keep getting hurt. And as you look around the NFC East, you saw that the Eagles defeated the Titans, but it was not easy. 24-20, Jalen Hurts being still effective as always. You know, I'll get into this in a second, but Jalen Hurts, 264 yards passing, 2 touchdowns. Tank Bigsby comes in and replaces Saquon Barkley, who is now getting hurt, seems like, every week. And, of course, Devontae Smith, the Heisman Trophy winner, 10 receptions, 117 yards receiving, and a touchdown. You look at the Commanders, obviously they lost. And then tonight you have the New York Giants taking on the Rams with Sam Darnold, with Aaron Donald making his way back into the NFL. Puka Nacua is a game-time decision, but all signs look to him being out, and that kind of is terrible for those that have him in fantasy because – he's a big part of it. He's a big part of the success.
0: I had to replace him last night because I didn't want to take a chance on getting a zero.
1: Right.
0: So, you know, I ended up getting like 8 point something, but that's far from 26.
1: What he normally does. Yeah, from what he normally does.
0: Just 20.
1: The other story in the NFL seems to be about the Houston Texans. You look at the Houston Texans coming into the year. We all thought that the Houston Texans were going to be a Super Bowl contender. You looked at their defense and you're like, oh, this is a Pro Bowl level. This is a Super Bowl caliber team. Well, they've lost 2 games in unconventional fashion, giving up a bunch of points last week to Buffalo and then giving up 20 points to the Bengals. Joe Burrow only threw for 207 yards. Chase Brown only ran for 80, but it was the touchdowns to Jamar Chase that sealed it. CJ threw for 353 yards, but nothing exciting. And here's the biggest thing that I have for this team. We can all put it on CJ, and I'm sure people are piling on CJ. But why are you having CJ Stroud throw the ball 50 times in a game and you're still in the game? Like, it makes no sense to me, and they need to go back and look at why this is happening. Because there's no reason for him to throw the ball that many times in a game like that to where you have put everything on him.
0: You brought in a running back that's supposed to spell that.
1: He led your team in passing, and he led your team in rushing.
0: Give him the ball. How about that?
1: It's like, he ran the ball 3 times and had 29 yards. David Montgomery only ran the ball 6 times. You had C.J. Stroud throw the ball 55 times with a offensive line that is not good against this defense that can get pressure on the quarterback.
0: And this is a new coordinator again. And do you stay with him? Because I don't – right now – He don't look like it.
1: Right. And then you don't have Nico Collins. People are going off on Nico Collins right now, calling him Glass Joe. Like, he has the slightest injury. He can't play through it ever. And so you get all this money, but yet you can't play through some of the issues that you have. Your team is in a bad spot, man. I mean, soft tissue. You know how they go. But you start looking at it, and it's like – Everybody wants to blame CJ and blame CJ. He threw the ball 55 times in an NFL football game. They got
0: other NFL wide receivers out there.
1: Right.
0: Like, those guys need to step up.
1: They got to figure something out. But the best player on their team yesterday was Dalton Schultz. Dalton Schultz had a big game yesterday. So, still didn't get any touchdowns. But last night, we saw an excellent football game. The Kansas City Chiefs honored our guy, Derek Johnson, yesterday by putting him in the Ring of Honor at Kansas City Chiefs Stadium at Arrowhead. Was outstanding. All I kept thinking was, I know DJ's sitting up in that booth hot because he can't get down there and make no plays because the Colts were moving the ball, moving the ball, moving the ball. You look at what Jonathan Taylor was able to do. He had a touchdown, but you see it. But Patrick Mahomes and that magic at Arrowhead found a way to get it done.
0: Have you ever seen Jonathan Taylor's face?
1: Yeah.
0: He looked just like Ludacris. I mean, I was like, what is Ludacris doing on the sideline in the uniform?
1: I was thinking about another person, but I wasn't thinking about Ludacris.
0: I'm going to send y'all some video and a freeze frame picture I took.
1: I'm sure you did.
0: Listen, man, that dude got a twin cousin.
1: Yeah, he does. He does.
0: It's amazing.
1: Yeah, but look, shout out to Kansas City finding a way to get it done. Even though there was some controversy that was involved in the game. Shout out to the Raiders. 26-14 victory over the Chargers. Another team that folks were looking at as a possible Super Bowl contender. My point that I was trying to make just a little while ago was this. The conversation about Justin Herbert has to stop now. Justin Herbert does get so much love and so many things that people give him a pass for, but everybody questions Jalen Hurts. All Jalen Hurts does is win ball games, get to the Super Bowl, win the Super Bowl, outplay other quarterbacks, but yet, and I know he's an Eagle. I get it. But I'm tired of everybody crowning Justin Herbert because they think he's got the golden look.
0: They're not
1: the same? What you mean they're not the same?
0: Justin Herbert is rotten.
1: Oh,
0: you
1: okay.
0: Can't even mention him in the same
1: breath. Like, what do you mean?
0: Listen, I'm the furthest thing from an Eagle fan of all time. But let me tell you something about Hurts. He is tough. He don't get too high. He don't get too low. Consistent. A leader of men. And like you said, when it's time to step up, he's got that Chambers thing. He's a gamer. And I would take him at quarterback over a lot of quarterbacks in NFL.
1: Right.
0: So, like, you can't mention a dude that can't complete three passes in a row to him who ain't never been and never will go. Yeah, I said it.
1: Yeah,
0: he is not built to be a winner.
1: Right.
0: Everybody looks at him because he looks statuesque. He's 6'5 and 230. But he might as well be 5'9 and 180 because he don't play big.
1: Yeah, they're not playing
0: Herbert
1: well.
0: Herbert is rotten.
1: And for the Raiders overrated to be 2-0 right now is something that's wow. Could not believe that. Another big win for the Saints, upsetting the Baltimore Ravens 24-17. Not a good look in Baltimore. Also, you got to look around the injury. You mentioned Jaden Daniels. They lose the game and they lose Jaden Daniels to the injured left elbow. Chicago loses Caleb Williams, but he made it look more serious than what it is. I can't wait to hear what the MRI says.
0: Man,
1: he better have tore that off the bone.
0: I want to get some sound.
1: We got
0: of him after he pulled up.
1: Yeah.
0: Because I thought he tore it off the bone.
1: He better had, if it's his hamstring. I thought it was an Achilles.
0: If it's bad as mine, then he, yeah, I can see him scream.
1: We'll be back. on the Longhorns Victory Monday on Sports Radio AM 1300 The Zone.
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10: It's August 2023, a county government meeting in Pennsylvania's Lehigh Valley. 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
11: My two-month-old son was happily drinking milk from his bottle when he quickly started choking, turned blue, and went limp. 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
11: 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And a confession would only make things easier for us.
10: The parents were told to leave the hospital without their son, and he wouldn't come home for 7 whole months.
11: I'm a postpartum mom dealing with the grief and the trauma of my son being ripped from my arms. 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
10: And then the next person speaks, and the next one. 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And the same doctor's name kept coming up again and again. a pediatrician.
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10: That's what I wanted to know, too. From Serial Productions and the New York Times, I'm Diane Neary, and this is The Preventionist, a story about a doctor and the rise of a powerful field of pediatric medicine.
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13: Worse than.
14: Yeah, that's what it looked like. I was waiting to see him get up, but...
13: Oh, no.
14: The stadium is silent.
1: Did you hear it? You heard him screaming. You heard him screaming, and that is how Caleb was over there yelling while he was talking about being hurt. It's just unbelievable to me. I pulled a hammy. You know what it's about, but you're not finna fall out like you tore everything in your body. So I want to see what ends up happening with Caleb Williams.
0: What grade you think it is? If you had to guess by the way he sounded, what grade of tear or strain do you think it was?
1: As I told you before, it better be complete tear off the bone.
0: Well, that's a grade 3.
1: Yeah, and whatever that is, that's what he needs to be at because of the way he was yelling.
0: I think it's going to be a strain.
1: Yeah. I know Chicago Bear fans are hopeful of that he only misses a short period of time. But the way that he was covering his head up and all that other stuff, it seemed like he was going to be out, like all the way out. So we'll see what ends up happening. I wanted to bring this up, too, because we didn't get a chance to get all the way into the injury report. We mentioned Jaden Daniels with his elbow, Caleb Williams with his hamstring. But Baker Mayfield has a right shoulder injury. Saquon Barkley had a stinger. They put him in one of those old school neck rolls for him to go out there and play, but they didn't let him go back in. Ashton Jeanty hurt his ankle, but he returned to the game. J.K. Dobbins, who is always hurt, he has a hamstring situation. Jadarian Price, the running back from Seattle that replaced Kenneth Walker, who, by the way, is continuing to put up big numbers. He is dealing with a chest injury. Aaron Jones, who had his helmet knocked off yesterday, is dealing with a knee injury. Rico Dowdle with a toe. Jonathan Brooks, I don't think it's going to be good. He's another one that is constantly hurt. It looked like he was going to have a great year. He is dealing with a groin injury. Mike Evans dealing with a hip. Jaden Reed, the neck. Alec Pierce is looking at an ankle or a heel injury. DeMarcus Robinson, wide receiver, dealing with an ankle. Caleb Douglas, ankle. Dallas Goedert, another. Philadelphia Eagles dealing with a knee injury. Njoku with a knee. Mason Taylor with a thumb. And former Iowa State tight end Charlie Kolar has a forearm injury. You add that with so many other players that got hurt yesterday.
0: Our guy Cosme.
1: He got stunned yesterday by his own guy. Got hit with some friendly fire yesterday. But there's a lot of injury that needs to be taken care of.
0: Man, it sounds like MASH unit.
1: Yep.
0: All the injuries. And has it always been like this? Because I don't remember it being this many injuries every week.
1: Right, it wasn't.
0: By midseason, they're going to be playing guys on the practice squad.
1: Well, the one thing that I keep looking at when you're watching this, it goes back to some of the things that we talked about before. Is it because they don't play enough during the preseason?
0: I think so.
1: Is it because when they do come back, they're trying to be explosive and trying to play really, really hard? Is it just the wear and tear and not being able to take care of your body? I don't know, because these guys are in phenomenal shape. I just don't understand. Yesterday, Caleb Williams was playing on a bad field, but I don't know if that's the cause of it. And speaking of a bad field, Cowboys and Ravens are both, headed to Rio, and that field down there is supposedly bad. They're trying to figure out what they're going to do about that because the field conditions are not going to be conducive to what you need to do to play an NFL game. That's
0: what,
1: why
0: what
1: I said,
0: mean?
1: Why are you going
0: it's a,
1: to?
0: It's a grass field over there that's got potholes in it or something?
1: I don't know if it's got that. I don't know if it's tight enough. I don't know if it's able to Because soccer players are totally different than football players. Different. They're bigger. They're strong. Their cleats are different. Everything is different. So the field conditions have not been good and conducive to what is needed for the NFL.
0: Oh, man.
1: So I don't know what they're going to end up doing. I don't know who's the home team. I haven't even looked at it.
0: Two-hand touch on that.
1: Or just don't go, which I'm trying to figure out. Why do you have to keep going over there to play football?
0: They can cancel that, right? And just say this is going to be a...
1: We're going to find out soon enough.
0: Game? I don't know.
1: I mean, the Cowboys or, I just all depends on who was supposed to be the home team. See if they have an availability in their stadiums.
13: So they said that the field in Brazil, it's a bumpy, uneven turf.
0: Bumpy?
13: That's how they describe
0: it. Listen, man, it'd be a long way to go to walk on the field and go, man, we can't play here.
1: Right.
0: How awful would that be?
1: Be
0: like
1: terrible.
0: There's nobody that they can get at, like, to evaluate that today?
1: Oh, I'm sure. That's how they figured out what was going on. There's people over there already, and they're trying to do everything they possibly can to get it ready to come over there. But obviously, these aren't
0: going to go today or tomorrow.
1: Soon. They would have to go soon. So, Jerry Jones, you don't want to put you want to be international, but. I'm telling you, all international stuff does not need to happen.
0: Why is my head hurting now?
1: You've already heard from Sean McVay talking about, I hope we never do that again. I mean, I know we can tell him, hey, you need to go over there earlier. You should probably went over there and acclimated yourself. But the facts still remain. Why are we going over there? Why? For football.
0: I mean, if somebody tell me, hey, man, there's a dude over there in a scary outfit scaring people. I'm not going over there.
1: That's
0: like
1: what I'm saying. Like, but why?
0: They know that it's scary. They got the report.
1: Yeah.
0: There's no reason to do that. Like, I hope that the NFL is the one that makes the decision.
1: They have to.
0: Because they can't, man, listen, there's millions and millions and millions of dollars invested in both these teams.
1: Right.
0: So you go over there and Ashton Jeffy steps on an uneven space and blows his ACL. How you going to feel then?
1: Right.
0: Or CeeDee Lamb goes down, stepping in a hole and breaks his ankle or something. God forbid it happens to anybody, but the potential for it to happen intensifies when you get a report. Listen, you've played in bad field.
1: Oh, man. I was a minor leaguer for a long time. All those fields are bad. It's just a bad look.
13: It's what's really alarming here is because obviously it's home to a soccer team, the Flamengo soccer team, and their own players have been complaining about this field recently.
1: Right.
13: I'm reading a quote. It's getting harder and harder to control the ball. We have to try to play quickly. If we want to be champions, we have to find a solution. With the team we have, we keep you playing on a field like this.
1: Right. Right.
13: It's a player saying that.
1: Right, and that's the other part of this is,
0: and that's soccer, not football.
13: That's soccer. Right. That is the soccer team saying that.
0: And well, you're cutting
1: right quickly. Everything is quick, and you think about Lamar Jackson and the way that he plays. You think about CD and George Pickens coming out of a cut, Javonte, whichever player, it doesn't matter. They should not be playing those games over there. And it's all about the dollar, and I get it. Everybody wants money. I need some money right now. But I'm just saying, like, when you start looking at all of this, it's not good. It's not a good product. Even when we watch the games early in the morning when they're over at Wembley Stadium and all that other stuff, it's not a good product. It's great for us. Wake up, get to watch football at 9 o'clock in the morning. This is great. But those players, they've said it. It's hard on their bodies.
0: Wake up at 9 o'clock and go get hit in the face 100 times.
1: Exactly. It just doesn't make any sense. But tonight, we've got Monday Night Football, the Giants at the Rams. The Rams trying to figure out and bounce back. The Giants are riding that high of defeating the Dallas Cowboys in game one, the new John Harbaugh era in New York. It is is going to be a good football game, and we have Aaron Donald back and get an opportunity to play, but no Myles Garrett, and so we'll see what happens there. Matthew Stafford looking to bounce back from that performance.
0: I need Matt Stafford to give me 40 or I'm going to lose my fantasy league.
1: Don't ask for much, you know, against this Giants 40. Defense. Don't ask for much.
13: How many points do you actually need, Mark?
0: I need at least 40. Minimum.
1: And what did he say? Tell us last week? You can kiss the baby.
0: Kiss the baby. Listen, man, I've seen it happen before.
1: Yep.
0: But it's never happened for me, Art.
1: Oh, we're gonna see.
0: I need this.
1: It might be it.
0: This will be my first loss. I'm trying to stay perfect, man.
1: But the one thing that I do have to ask and talk about before we go to break is the Houston Texans. They have to find a way to get it done. We'll get a chance to talk to Mark Vandermeer tomorrow, and I'm sure he's gonna have a lot to say when it comes to this football team and the expectations and how they can bounce back. CJ said it. It's not like we hadn't been here before, being 0-2, and they find a way to get it done. But if you look in their division, everybody's 1-1, or except for them, they're 0-2. Coming up next, Major League Baseball is on its final stretch. We'll talk about who's in, who's out, and are the Rangers going to come to fruition like I thought? We'll talk about it right here on the Morning Kickoff on Sports Radio, AM 1300 The Zone, and always free on the iHeartRadio app.
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4: Your Austin area weather, mostly sunny skies for your Monday, a high in the upper 90s. Tonight's low near 75. Tuesday, mostly sunny, a high near 100. Wednesday, partly cloudy, a high in the upper 90s.
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1: You heard him say Texas basketball plays here. So does Coach Sarkisian's press conference starting at 11 o'clock with myself, Craig Way, the voice of the Texas Longhorns, and our guy Cam Parker as we bring you his weekly press conference starting at 11 o'clock with myself and Craig. And then, of course, you got Coach Sark. We'll also have audio from tomorrow from Sean Miller as the Texas men's basketball team gets ready to start their season. We'll be hearing from Vic Schaefer soon as well because it is football season, but basketball is just around the corner. Speaking of around the corner, baseball season is right around the corner for the playoffs, and a lot of teams are starting to solidify their place. The Brewers have already clinched the NL Central. The Dodgers have clinched the West. The Rays, Yankees, and Red Sox are in the playoffs. They all have playoff spots. And the Braves clinched the NL East yesterday for the seventh time in the last 9 years after defeating the Houston Astros. The Astros are hanging and trying to get in there, but they are behind. So right now, the wild card would be in the AL. Wild card would be the Yankees and the Red Sox, who have already clinched. The White Sox are in as of right now. The Astros and the Blue Jays are each three back from getting into the wild card. And with that being said, we only have six games left in the major league season. So it is very interesting to see how this is going to play out. I told you this a month ago, I believe. I said the thing that I think could happen, I want the Astros to get in. I wanted both teams to get in. But I said the difference was going to be the pitching of the Rangers. The Rangers pitching is in a better position right now than the Astros pitching was going to be. And that is why I believe that they have been able to hold it down and get that opportunity to get there. Texas has won six of their last seven. They are now leading the AL West, and they're going to have a chance to win it. And the one thing that I think the Astros need to do is start. Remember, they need to start building back like they were before when they were winning all those championships. The GM is gone. They've already fired him halfway through the season. They told the manager they're not renewing his contract. So they're going to have to clean house, and it is rough for them. And It's just interesting when you watch them play because age has been coming into a factor. Yordan is still trying to get the triple crown. Altuve's not the same player that he once was. Correa was supposed to come back and help. He did not. He got hurt, and then they did not bring him back. So this is a team that is trying to figure itself out again.
0: So what do you do now? Do you have a fire sale and get rid of all of these guys that you just mentioned? Because there might be a strike. So why?
1: Yeah, there definitely might be a strike, but you still want to make sure you get your guys paid. You want to make sure that your guys are going to be your guys. That's why you see some of these younger players signing these deals now. That's why you're seeing some of these deals get in place. So when the money does come back and you do find a way to get it done, you make sure that baseball is at a high right now, believe it or not. The ratings are through the roof. The teams are playing better. The Chicago White Sox have one of the best records in baseball as far as a turnaround for them being one of the worst teams in baseball and now have an opportunity to get into playoffs. There's a lot of good that is happening in the world of baseball, but there's some bad things that you look at some of these organizations that are in good spots.
0: Well, the Cubs are the real team out there. Now you got multiple teams in that area that are killing it.
1: Yeah, the Cubs are now they're the leaders in the wild card. They're tied with the Padres, and the Phillies are right there with them as well. The only other team that has a chance within these six games is the Arizona Diamondbacks to try to get into it.
0: But they need people to lose.
1: Yeah.
0: And you don't never want to be in a spot where
1: you're dependent upon other people.
0: Yeah, you got to depend on other folks to eat.
1: Yep. So it's interesting. The biggest thing for the Cubs is yesterday, Alex Bregman was standing on deck and he got hit with a foul ball and busted him in his face. So now they got to try to figure out what's happening with him. Cubs are probably going to have the MVP in Pete Crow Armstrong. He hit another home run yesterday for his 45th, tied for the most in the major leagues right now with Kyle Schwarber of the Phillies. So that is going to be an interesting race. We're still trying to figure out what's happening with Yordan Alvarez. He's leading the league or tied for the major league at a .313 batting average, but he's also the leader in the American League at .313. Junior Caminero is the leader with home runs. Yordan is one behind him. He's trying to fight for that. He's got some work to do if he's going to catch Pete Alonso for that triple crown for the RBIs. Alonso is at 105. Yordan is at 99. So he's got 40 pumps and .313 batting average. I think he's going to win the batting title. I still believe he may win the MVP. But Caminero's team is the best team in baseball. I mean, in the American League. So I'm shocked that he's not going to be able to get that when you look at the breakdown of the triple crown.
0: But we both know that just because you have the best team does not mean that they're going to give you the title because you just happen to be on the best team.
1: Right.
0: I mean, sometimes the guy that's kind of waiting in the wings with the better statistics is going to win it out.
1: Yordan is minus 6,000 to win the MVP in the American League. Caminero is plus 1,300. Bobby Witt Jr. is plus 10,000.
0: Yeah,
1: I wish Bobby Witt would win one because he's a talented player. But
0: still young.
1: Yeah, he's gonna have an opportunity. But man, oh man, oh man, the odds to win the World Series. Obviously, the Dodgers are still the top team. They're plus 195, and the Milwaukee Brewers, the other team in the National League that is trouble, is plus 600. Tampa Bay, the Rays, with Caminero, is plus 850, along with the Yankees. The team with the worst odds to try to win the World Series is the Diamondbacks, and that is because they may not even make the playoffs. So why are we even doing that for them?
0: How did the Diamondbacks fall so fast?
1: What do you mean?
0: Because they were good just a couple of years ago.
1: Oh, they're still fighting for it. They're still in the mix for it, but it's just man, it's a little difficult. It's a little difficult to get to that point, but it is, you know, like I said, you got to make sure that you're building rosters for the long haul, but it's hard sometimes because it's all about the development of your organization and your minor leagues. You want guys to come up through the organization to have that chance to get that dub. When we come back, we'll have our final drive, a special weekend on the 40 acres this past weekend. A lot of folks got recognized. And don't forget, we have Monday Night Football. Man, it's going to be a good one. Right here on the Morning Kickoff on Sports Radio, AM 1300 The Zone, and always free on the iHeartRadio app.
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1: What a great, great day to start off the week. 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Make sure you tune in at 11 o'clock. That's right, 11 a.m. right here on Sports Radio. We have for next weekend. But for Craig Way, myself, and Cam Parker, as we bring you the Sark press conference today, he'll be addressing the media, recapping the 30-6 victory over UTSA, and then previewing the trip to Tennessee, first time in Knoxville. College game day will be there again. So Texas, early in the season, within four games, we've already had game day with us twice. I'm sure we're going to have it again at some other point this season, because if the SEC continues to have the matchups that we've been seeing and what we're expecting to see, it'll be a busy, busy time for them. But you try to look around, you try to see some other games. There will be some other games that will be happening. But you know as well as I do, if Texas is involved, the circus will follow.
0: Yeah.
1: But let's get into this, because this past weekend, the Hall of Honor was finally inducted into the Hall of Fame. Special players, special men and women got inducted. Track and field, our guy Mark Boswell, who we've had on the show, he got inducted. Malcolm Brown, former defensive tackle, Super Bowl champion with the New England Patriots, he was inducted. Ryan Krauser, the track and field shot putter. Jackson Jeffcoat of football. Lawrence Sampleton, an OG, awesome, was inducted into the Hall of Honor. Garrett Weber Gale, was swimming and diving. And, of course, Mike Williams, who we also had on the show from football. The women's class, you had Kat Bell, a friend of the show as well. Connie Clark of softball. Blair Luna of softball. Elwina Mum of basketball. Amy Shaw, swimming and diving. And Janet Walker of tennis. Malcolm Brown was a consensus All-American, an NFL first-round pick, and a two-time Super Bowl champion. Jackson Jeffcoat was the 2013 Ted Hendricks Award winner and Big 12 Defensive Player of the Year. Lawrence Sampleton was part of Texas's great tight end tradition. And Mike Williams was a consensus All-American as an offensive tackle and the fourth overall pick in the 2002 NFL Draft. So congratulations to all those that were recognized this weekend with the Hall of Honor, the class of 2026.
0: Yeah, man, I wanted to get Ryan Krauser on here, man. That dude is awesome, man. Double gold medalist in the Olympic Games. Like, just a University of Texas staple.
1: Yeah, no doubt, no doubt. And I saw one of the posts that they had out there said no introduction needed when it was his face and him holding the plaque about being in there. So outstanding stuff. A lot of people are commenting, wanted to talk about some of the things that we were addressing earlier today. One of the things, yellow flags headed into Tennessee, the passing game, 58% of the vote said that the passing game needs to be better. The O-line play is at 33%. Special teams and penalties is at 8.3%. And nobody's really talking about the injuries. We'll know more about the injury report today. Also, this week, because Texas is now playing an SEC matchup, they have to start reporting injuries. when you get into the availability report, starts this week for the Texas Longhorns. Last week, a lot of guys, that's why we heard from Lane Kiffin that Sam Levitt was doubtful. Then he went to questionable. Then he wasn't even on the report. Those are the types of games that Lane play. And I'm pretty sure that Lane probably wanted him to be doubtful because of the way he performed in that matchup. He was probably hoping it would have been a little bit doubtful and played somebody else in there. But a lot of games are no more. It is now business time as Texas is entering SEC play this weekend.
0: Harge, I'm so excited that we in SEC play. Because everybody is not giving Texas a they're not giving them a snowball's chance to run the table, but I really do feel like if Texas can shore up a little bit on offense, that they can just run the table. And as far as Tennessee this weekend, like, Tennessee is a freshman quarterback. He played high school football last year. Yes, he's got two good wide receivers. Yes, he's got two offensive tackles. But they only talk about one guy on defense. One guy. That's not going to be enough. And he had a career day against Kennesaw State. So I can't even put all my stock into that. I mean, they got five-star guys. But I need to hear, oh, man, this guy's a shutdown corner. I need a linebacker that, you know, he's known for just racking up 15 tackles a game. You're not hearing that from this defense. So I'm hoping that Texas goes in here like, look, man, let's go out here and dominate, man. Like, just because you're in the SEC don't mean that you're at our level. Like, right. Let's play at our level and then see where the chips fall.
1: Yeah, it is definitely going to be one of those things this week that Texas shows that they are sharp, they are locked in,
0: yes,
1: and they are understanding the task that's at hand. The one thing that I believe is very, very true, Arch Manning is going to play better. I do strongly believe that moving 100. Forward. I do believe that once he got popped, things kind of changed for him, and not in the positive way. So he's going to have to go that, slow down a little bit. My man T-Mac said he was 12 of 16 for 119 with two TDs before his helmet came off. And then after that, he was 5 of 17 with 45 yards and no touchdowns. So getting hit, sometimes we talk about getting yourself ready to play. But sometimes it gets you a little cuckoo for Cocoa Puffs, too, and you got to make some adjustments as well.
0: Seeing ghosts out there.
1: Yeah, but I think he's going to figure it out. I think the running game is going to be involved. They went for 224, as I mentioned, had 400 yards of offense. So we're not, like you said, we're not going to bury them with their offense. But the defense was the keys to the drill. Shout out to what they were able to do to stop that offense for UTSA, to have a quarterback throw for less than 100 yards in a college football game, that's big stuff. And to keep them out of the end zone is even bigger. They got off to a fast start. We said that they needed to start fast, and that's exactly what they did.
0: Yeah.
1: Now they need to clean up some of the things, the penalties. And I'm sure once Coach Sark talks about the good, bad, and the ugly today, we will truly understand that. As I mentioned, make sure you stay locked in starting at 11 o'clock right here. I know you're going to listen to Dan Patrick, but we will take the air at 11 o'clock today as we bring you Sark's availability. And, of course, you got the voice of the Texas Longhorns, Craig Way, giving his recap on the Craig Way Show from 2 to 5. Also, you got Bucky and BK from 5 to 7. Then you might have the Odd Couple because Round Rock Express Baseball ended their season yesterday. Also, tomorrow, we got Ron Slay from Tennessee joining us at 8 o'clock. Mark Vandermeer, the voice of the Houston Texans, at 8:17. So stay locked in. Make sure we'll be up early, 6 to 9 a.m. Monday through Friday, right here on Sports Radio AM 1300. The Zone. For Mark Henry, for Eric, I'm Harbaugh Harge. And just remember this, don't believe everything you see, because even salt looks like sugar. Peace.
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0: Earth, Wind, and Fire, the 21st of September. Thank you, Marvin. EWF, Earth, Wind, and Fire. How about we go around the room? Best and worst of the weekend. Todd, of course, is off today, but Dylan holding up that back row. All right, Dylan.
1: My best, Dan. Bucks versus Browns. The first game in NFL history where both head coaches are named Todd. So our Todd's not here today, but it was a big weekend for Todd's worldwide.
0: That's a great stat of the day.
2: Nice.
1: Which seems surprising.
0: Whoa! Are people naming their kids Todd anymore?
2: Checking.
0: I'm just curious. Yeah. Okay. Your worst of the weekend?
1: I've always thought a baby named Todd was funny. But my Todd. Worst of the weekend.
0: Toddler.
1: Some golf, actually. The Biltmore Championship. Alejandro Tosti's caddy quits in the middle of the first round. Dropped his bag on the fairway, took his bib off, threw it, and just walked off the course. Apparently they had a little disagreement, and it was enough to quit.
0: I think he has a history of having problems with his caddy. And his caddy basically was like, see ya.
1: Bye.
0: And then he had to get somebody out of the gallery, I think, to be his caddy. Yeah, Paul.
2: In the United States, the first name Todd peaked in popularity in 1968, just 1 year before Todd Fritz was born, at number 28 in the boy name charts. It's dropped over the past few years. And just last year, it fell out of the top 1,000.
0: Yeah.
2: Wow.
0: Kind of, you always envision, you know, your son, like, can you call him Todd? Or can you call him George? Like, they're grown-up names. And my son's named Jack, and my mother-in-law refused to call him Jack because he was a baby, and you can't call baby Jack. But she didn't know Jack. Marvin, best and worst of the weekend.
3: What's wrong with you? Best of the weekend, Cowboys wide receiver CD Lamb. We mentioned him earlier. 8 receptions, 153 yards, 2 touchdowns. Always throw him the ball. Worst of the weekend, 9th-ranked Texas A&M losing at home to Kentucky. If you're going to be a big-time program, you cannot lose that game.
0: Dang. Paulie, best and worst.
2: Best of the weekend, BYU football is now 3-0. I say this just to get the names in here. Their quarterback, Bear Bachmeyer, and their wide receiver, Legend Gasker. Those are fantastic college football names. True names, first names. And then how about this? Northwestern 41-7 over the Colorado Buffaloes. The Colorado players were filmed talking smack before they went into the quiet library-esque stadium, and then they had 41 dropped on them.
0: Coach in Clearwater, Florida. Hi, Coach. What do you have for me today?
4: Hey, I'm so glad to be on the show. First time, long time. 5'10", 230. And... worst of the weekend, the Bucks. They had 2 hours. Their perfect scenario, you know, 2-minute drill, 28 yards to go. They've got 2 hours to come up with 8 to 10 red zone plays, and they just, you know, basically just pan out, do nothing. And you know, what were they doing in that time? Knowing the conditions of the field, they could have set up something. Best of the weekend's an extension, and that's being able to talk to you. You've done an awful lot in my life. Last 5 years, I've lost my wife, my mother, and my younger brother. And you always bring a little bit of sanity to life, no matter what's going on. Just so good to hear you. So good to talk to you. It's a privilege. It's a pleasure. A couple things. Last thing I'll throw at you. As you consider retirement and you're going forward with it, I retired a couple years ago to take care of my wife. So glad I spent the time with her. But, hey, have a plan in retirement, man. Have a plan. I know you will, but again, like I said, it's just a pleasure to talk to you.
0: Hey, Coach, stay on hold. Want Tyler to get your address. We want to send you something. And thank you for the kind words. 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Once again, the football games, let's see. Sunday night, don't we have a great game on NBC Sunday night? I'm trying to remember. Why is it not coming to mind? Yes,
2: next
0: Paul.
2: Sunday?
0: Yeah.
2: I got Rams at Broncos.
0: There you go.
2: Yep.
0: Okay. Yeah, so the Rams at home against the Giants, and then they go to Denver next Sunday night. More of your phone calls coming up. 877-3DP-SHOW. 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Who would be in the confessional, Marvin? Paul is going to be in the confessional. All righty. Paulie is going to leave us after that. He's got to prep for Not So Fast, the show that follows ours on Peacock, NBC Sports Now. 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Playmaker Michael Irvin will join us tomorrow on the program. Coming up next, we'll talk to Rick Neuheisel from CBS Sports, the former college coach. 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
2: Look, I love my grandkids. 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
0: Allen looking for the end zone, and he's in! The beast has been released!
2: Josh Allen doesn't do it on his own. We make it seem like it's one guy against 11 guys on defense. He's incredible. But you do have maybe the most underrated player in the NFL in James Cook. He had 1,600 yards last year.
1: Broadcasting from the man cave.
2: And if he walked in here in his uniform, people wouldn't recognize him.
1: This is Dan Patrick.
3: Final hour on this Monday, best and worst of the weekend. Fritzy's not here, observing the religious holiday. Dylan's in the back row. Marvin, Big Day Ray in for Paulie as he preps for Not So Fast, the show that follows ours on Peacock, NBC Sports Now. Giants 6.5-point underdogs against the Rams. Still no update on Aaron Donald. Probably won't get that until later this afternoon, closer to game time. But from what I saw earlier with Adam Schefter, it was trending towards Aaron Donald not playing. And look, I understand this. If you're Sean McVay, you had the loss, you're at home, and the Giants are in town, and you want to bring Aaron Donald out for the home crowd, and this will be a big deal. It's a long season. Don't try to win anything now, because you always run the risk of losing something now. And if he's not ready to go, in his mind, he might be ready to go. But that's where Sean McVay is kind of protecting Aaron Donald from himself. But the Giants aren't a pushover. They got a good defense. If Jackson Dart plays smart, they can run the football. I think the Rams linebackers have been considered their weakness, but they're 6.5-point favorites at home. Your phone calls always welcome, 877-3DP-SHOW. 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Twitter handle at DP Show. Plus, if you don't have Aaron Donald in there to stop the run, you might be leaning on that ground game even more if you're the G-men. Poll question for the

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14: And that's the song that got us on the dance floor back in 1978, and it still gets us moving. But it's not about dancing. It was written to celebrate the expected due date of Maurice White's son, but he came early. And August 1st doesn't have the same ring. So today, play the song, celebrate the great sounds of the 70s, because it is the 21st day of September. I'm Bree Tennis.
12: Sammy Hagar is putting a little distance between himself and the band he briefly led.

0: He explained that his 2024 Best of All Worlds tour with Joe Satriani was so successful that they landed a Las Vegas residency. Those shows have been a celebration of his decade-long run as Van Halen's lead singer. However, Hager told SiriusXM's Eddie Trunk that he's kind of done with being the Van Halen guy. He said he'll continue to play the band's hits, but he wants to focus on his other work during live shows in the future. Hager is planning to take some time away from the stage following this year's edition of his annual birthday bash. I'm Mark Mayfield.
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0: patients who put their trust in a prominent surgeon in Dallas.
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10: Good morning, everybody, from the University of Texas campus. 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Of course, coming up at the bottom of the hour, we bring you live coverage of the weekly press conference with Longhorns head football coach Steve Sarkisian. But here, of course, on Longhorns Monday, in the first 30 minutes, we kind of break it down. A look back at the win Saturday night over the UTSA Roadrunners and a look ahead to the Southeastern Conference opener, which will be on the road this Saturday in Knoxville, Tennessee, against the Tennessee Volunteers with an 11 a.m. kick, 11:10 to be exact. But that's going to start, what, Arj, bright and early, I guess, with the third and Longhorn podcast guys at 7 a.m., and then you guys at 8 o'clock in the morning?
11: Yeah, kegs and eggs, baby. That's what we like to do. We like to get it started early in the morning, and of course, this will be the first time that Texas is making that trip to Knoxville and Neyland Stadium to take on Tennessee. But, yeah, you got to get up early. Get your rest on Friday night.
10: Well, and it's coming off the game last Saturday night against UTSA. And I think, excuse me, that Sark put it in proper context when he said the game felt choppy to him, at least from an offensive perspective. Defense was really, really good with what they did in limiting UTSA to a grand total of 91 rushing yards and 170 passing yards. They had a grand total of 142 yards of offense, counting yardage lost as well. So when you hold a team to 142 yards, even a G16, you've done something. At UTSA shut out for the first time since the pandemic. So that part of it certainly fit in nicely.
11: Yeah, and again, you know, you mentioned the choppiness of the game, and a lot of that had to do with the penalties, and the flow of the offense was not what we were used to seeing. And, of course, you look at that defense. You talked about it. The first time that they had not scored a touchdown since Jeff Traylor has been there
10: exactly.
11: In a game. So that was very impressive. But the defense playing at the level that they were able to play at, 1 of 11 on third down, keeping them from behind the chains and making them punt a bunch. Outstanding stuff by Will Muschamp and his defense.
10: Now, we will see, obviously, when Sark comes in at the bottom of the hour for the press conference, what the injury update is with Justice Terry, with Kobe Black. I think Kobe Black was more precautionary to hold out, and all the questions about Colin Simmons. I mean, Sark had told me during the week, Simmons was a little bit banged up because he really wants to play. We'll monitor it. Well, he did play, man. In fact, registered a sack, but they got him out earlier and put him in a boot, and Sark thought that was more precaution than anything else. We'll hear him with a further explanation. And then, by the way, this

0: week, Arch, we'll see our first SEC student athlete availability report as it relates to the University of Texas, because it's a conference game. So we'll see that happen, and that also we'll see what the status is for Justice Terry, because they can obviously use him on the defensive front if they have him back.
1: Yeah, if he had to go, I believe that he would have been able to go. But to your point, no need in that type of environment, no need in that type of game. No, regardless of how bad these kids want to play, you want to make sure that they are healthy and ready for the ultimate prize, which is competing for an SEC championship. The less you can get them, the more that you can get them during the season. And that's what I think Coach Sark really wanted to hammer home.
0: All right, so let's talk about the offense, because that's usually the buzz thing for fans when they get unhappy after a 24-point victory. It's unless they have a wagering interest on the game. Which, by the way, if Sark had not emptied the bench on that final drive inside the 30-yard line in Texas, and then elected to take the knee at the end, if Texas had gone in and scored, I think they said the wagering line was 30.5.
1: Yes, 30 and a half.
0: Yeah.
1: Yeah.
0: They'd have won by 31.
1: Yeah. Yeah. And that hook is always involved. You know, you start looking around, and kind of like the LSU Ole Miss game, it was plus 3.5.
0: Right.
1: And they won by 3. You know, so it's one of those things.
0: Say nothing of the absolutely, and again, this is for people who keep track of such things and invest their family's earnings in them, but the Vanderbilt-NC State game.
1: Yes.
0: I mean, after the Monday night football game tonight between the Rams and the Giants, I'm staying up to watch Scott Van Pelt, because I've got to see when they do bad beats. That is the bad beat of all time, in case folks didn't know. The way it was Vanderbilt was a 3.5-point favorite over NC State, and they were about to lose the game, but for the turnover in the end zone when NC State was trying to run out the clock. K.J. Bailey just had the ball stripped from him. He was trying to run clock out and then maybe take a safety, because they were up by 3 at 31-28. He gets tackled in the end zone. He has the ball stripped from him. Vanderbilt falls on it for a game-winning touchdown, and they're running off the field going, we won 34-31, and the officials say, no, by NCAA rules, you have to kick the extra point. So they kick the extra point, and boom, there's your backdoor cover, so to speak. And they win by 4 points when the spread was 3.5. So for people who invested in their children's college education and lost those funds, we sympathize for you there. But that's what happens there. So it could have happened with regard to the Texas thing, except the Longhorns choose to run the clock out. Now, back to the choppiness thing, and that's one thing that Sark talked about. And he broke it down into several areas. They wanted to run the ball a little more effectively than they did, and then he said he thought the Arch got a little bit, he said fell in love with his legs a little bit, because there were some times when Arch Manning did pull the ball down and take off the run, and he took some punishment too.
1: Yeah, he absolutely took some punishment, and a lot of folks were talking about the fact of how sharp he was before he got his helmet knocked off, then what happened after that. And for me, you know, Arch is one of those guys that he's an athlete. He wants to play. He wants to make positive plays. And when things weren't happening right, overthrowing some guys and just throwing it a little bit too far, he wanted to make sure that he continued some drives. And that's just the competitive nature of a guy like himself, that he sees that things aren't going right in a certain area. Let me fix it with my legs. And let's not forget, he is very explosive with his legs. And sometimes he gets a little bit out of whack with that. But I wouldn't try to take it. Like what he said, don't want to take a stinger away from him. He wants him to still be aggressive.
0: And also, you know, they put up 17 quick points here. Obviously, the first one set up by the Raheem Biles interception. It was set up on the first of the two touchdown passes to Cam Coleman. And so there were moments where things were good. It just kind of flattened out as it went along. And the two possessions that really come to mind for me were the ones to start the second half for Texas, where not only did they wind up going 3-and-out, but they have penalty yards and then set up a field goal. Fortunately, the defense stiffened so as not to allow a touchdown. There was one, and then there was a second possession where penalties factored in for load. They wound up with 7, I think, for 83 total in the ball game. So there was eight for 88 in the ball game. So and some of that was happening in those first two series, which kind of, I think, flattened things out a little bit because the Longhorns had gotten the late first half field goal, even though they weren't as successful in the red zone as they wanted to be and didn't get touchdowns and had a couple of turnovers on downs. Things looked like all the momentum was with them starting the second half, and then they just, you know, kind of lost some steam on those first two drives in the third quarter.
1: Yeah, no, that to me is where I think he's going to really focus on trying to make sure that this team is getting that back, because the one thing that we were talking about all season long was the red zone success. Well, I think they've done a really good job in the red zone so far this year. Obviously, the challenge and the team is going to pick up this week when you go up against Tennessee. But you start to really dive into how we got to this point, what happened in between, the choppiness about the penalties, and you had explosive plays and special teams that got taken back because of some of those penalties, and that gives you another opportunity to score points.
0: Yep.
1: So it just puts you in behind the eight ball, so to speak, and so I'm sure we're going to hear a lot of that today, too.
0: Yeah, and I think it's also worth repeating, as you just alluded to a moment ago, that some penalties helped kind of stunt a couple of the special teams returns by Ryan Niblett. But otherwise, that's the first time in the three ball games that we've seen Niblett start to look like his old self. We asked him about it in the post game afterwards, and he said, yeah, he started to feel like he was a little more in a rhythm. He was a little more in a comfort zone, that kind of stuff. And that was good to see, even as a couple of those returns were, if not negated, stunted a little bit, truncated because of the fouls, the infractions.
1: And that's something that, as Sark mentioned, it's got to be cleaned up, because you need those types of plays in these types of ball games. You never know. We've seen it happen in so many different ways. You saw the deep offense run the ball down the throat of Ohio State in the second half. In that fourth quarter, you saw the defense play at an elite level this week. You're going to need that. You're going to need some different things happening, because everything's not going to be plan A. There's going to have to be some other accessories that are going to have to help to win these ball games. As he said, I'm not apologizing for a 24-point win, but I do understand that there are some things that need to be cleaned up.
0: Well, and given the state of things, when we see the other things that happen on Saturday night and Saturday afternoon, 90 miles over to the east and Saturday night and some other places as well, and Texas A&M was not the only victim of that. There were some eyebrow raisers across the country, even for teams that won football games.
1: Yeah, you look at what Oklahoma did against
0: exactly.
1: New Mexico. Here you are looking at them and thinking this is a team that is building and building, but then they get nullified by they got the win, but it was not a pretty win, and Venables, when he got to the microphone, didn't understand what had just happened. He couldn't figure it out, and then you hear John Mateer talk about, I heard the fans cheering, so I looked up and saw that a guy was running deep, so I threw the ball deep. I went through my progression, didn't see it, and then I heard the crowd. I'm like, how can you hear the crowd in the middle of the play and then make that throw? So we'll see what ends up happening.
0: Does that mean they were hearing the boos as well?
1: Exactly.
0: Yeah. All right, coming up, we'll have more, and again, some of the hour of the news conference with head coach Steve Sarkisian. When we continue on Longhorns Monday on Sports Radio AM 1300 The Zone and the iHeartRadio app.
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6: Henderson flexes out of the backfield and on first down, quick pass, tipped, intercepted, pulled down by Raheem Miles. Miles turns the corner inside the 30 and out of bounds. It was a tipped pass, and Johnny on the spot, Raheem Miles plucks it out of the air for his second interception of the season.
0: We welcome you back to our coverage of Longhorns Monday here on Sports Radio AM 1300 The Zone. Raheem Biles with that pick on the first offensive play of the ball game for UTSA led to that first touchdown for Texas. The touchdown pass to Cam Coleman, and the Longhorns were off and running and went on to the 30-6 victory. The victory for Texas did keep them not only unbeaten but on top of the college football rankings. The latest polls have been released. Texas number one in both the AP and the coaches top 25 poll. In fact, the first three spots are the same. Texas, Georgia, and Notre Dame all in the 1, 2, and 3 spots, both in the AP poll and in the coaches poll. The change starts from there, however. In the AP poll, Ole Miss is number 4, Indiana's number 5, and Miami's number 6. In the coaches' rankings, Indiana's number 4, Miami's number 5, and Ole Miss is number 6. Ohio State is 7th in both sets of rankings, Alabama number 8 in both polls, BYU 9. LSU, following its loss at Ole Miss, drops from number 3 to number 10 in the AP poll, or number 7 to number 10 in the AP poll. Texas Tech is number 10 in the coaches' poll. Tech 11 in the AP rankings. LSU number 11 in the coaches' poll. USC number 12 in both sets of rankings. Penn State is 13 in the AP. And Tennessee is 13 in the coaches. Tennessee, who, of course, the Longhorns will be facing this Saturday in Knoxville, number 14 in the AP poll. Penn State, number 14 in the coaches. Utah, number 15 in both sets of rankings. Louisville, Iowa, Michigan, Missouri, and Oregon round out the top 25 on the AP side. For the coaches, it is Oregon, Iowa, Michigan, Louisville, and Texas A&M in the coaches' rankings. Florida, number 21 in the AP, followed by SMU at 22, Texas A&M, number 23, Mississippi State at number 24, and Houston, number 25, in the final five in the coaches' rankings, Missouri, Florida, Washington, Oklahoma, and SMU. Most of the rankings very, very close in terms of the total representation. Mississippi State, a Texas opponent, cracking into the AP rankings for the first time this season. And that honor, in this case, goes on the coaches' side as they keep Washington in the rankings. They are not yet ranked in the AP poll. Oklahoma's still in both sets of rank, or in the in the coaches poll, but not in the AP. Oklahoma's number 24 in the AP and dropped 3 spots after that close call, near miss that Harge and I were talking about a few minutes ago, when they had only a 7-6 halftime lead in their game at home against New Mexico, and wound up as a 14-6 winner in that one. In fact, the fan base being pretty unhappy about a lot of things, mainly with the offense in Oklahoma, this actually happened. Someone placed an ad on Indeed.com for a head coach, Cameron Parker, and and a quarterback. It was actually listed on Indeed.com.
1: For Oklahoma?
0: For Oklahoma.
1: Oh, man.
0: The Mack Brown's words are ringing in my ear from when he was on with us on Longhorn Weekly a couple of weeks ago with Coach Sark, when he said, you have to understand something. If you don't win by enough at Texas, they're mad at you. If you lose, they're really mad. And if you lose more than once, they want you fired. So, you know, it's such is the way of things with fans.
1: And Craig, their next two games, number 2 Georgia this Saturday, you get a bye week, and then currently number 1 Texas. So it's not getting any easier for Brent Venables and the Oklahoma Sooners.
0: So that's the college football rankings. Coming up, we'll bring you Longhorn head coach Steve Sarkisian's weekly news conference here at the bottom of the hour. This is Longhorns Monday, live from the UT campus, here on Sports Radio AM 1300 The Zone and the iHeartRadio app.
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26: Smile, buddy.
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27: Oh, honey, he's still not smiling.
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26: Maybe he's just being a boy. 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
27: 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Oh, poor baby. 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
26: Maybe he's just tired.
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0: Manning has the snap, turns, hands it to Cooper, cuts inside, and he's across. Derek Cooper has his first touchdown as a Texas Longhorn, and it's the first touchdown of the second half for the Horns. Back here on Longhorns Weekly, Longhorns Monday, rather. Longhorn Weekly with Coach Sark comes up on Thursday. Longhorns Monday from the UT campus. Derek Cooper with his first touchdown. That's a positive sign. I think folks weren't sure how long he was going to be out, but see him come in and run tough and be able to get it across the goal line for a touchdown, I think was important.
29: Yeah, not only was it important for him as a college football player to get that first touchdown, there's something that Texas needed to see too, because Coach Sark said it in the postgame. We are they're going to need him as the season goes on because of the way he has the ability to run the football. He made one cut early in the game where he got to the left side. He made like a side cut and got upfield. That was very, very impressive, but it's something that we hadn't been able to see from him because he hadn't been on the field.
0: Well, that's true. So now they get ready, and we're going to hear from Sark here in a few minutes with his press conference coming up here in just a few minutes. Uncharted territory. Now, Sark's been to Knoxville before on Nick Saban's Alabama staff, but the Texas Longhorns, the University of Texas, has never played a football game at Neyland Stadium. They've met three times in the past. All three were in the Cotton Bowl, twice in the early 50s, and then January 1st of 69, which was on the tail end of the first year of the Wishbone being installed, and it set everything in motion for the unbeaten national championship season of 1969. But this will be something new, and you talk about jumping right into the fire pit there to take on a good Tennessee team, a young Tennessee team, but a good one.
29: No doubt about it. And then you start looking at what is happening with that. You talk about Texas and you're getting the fans involved. This is going to be a ravenous fan base as well. Same amount of people in the stands, over 100,000 getting after it. And then you start to think about...
0: Oh, and game day showing up,
29: and
0: too.
29: And game day is going to be there. I mean, it's everything that you want in the college football atmosphere, especially, and you and I know this, you know it better than others because you're with this team and all the teams when they show up. It's different when the Texas Longhorns come to town. You see their ticket sales is all the way through the roof and the pricing for the tickets. Everybody always says, oh, Texas thinks through that. Well, it seems like everybody else does, too. When they show up, the ticket prices go up.
0: Yeah, clearly, because there's enough interest in that as well. And then there's that side issue of the fan interaction back and forth, the real UT versus the real UT, yeah. Whatever. That sort of stuff, I think that adds a side element to it. But most importantly, it's conference time, and first conference in a nine game grinder of conference games, where you see what Ole Miss did to LSU, and they're coming in. Mississippi State is unbeaten. Whew. Oh, by the way, it's Oklahoma that'll be angry that they'll have to deal with it, and then on down the road, obviously a trip to Baton Rouge, a trip to Columbia, Missouri, and then A&M going to College Station at the end of the regular season. There's a lot still on this plate,
29: and it's a lot that you were looking at that schedule at the beginning of the year, and you already thought there were going to be some areas of concern. Now there's a lot when you look at how well Mississippi State is playing. Jeff Lebby has this team playing, and they got themselves a quarterback that is unbelievable so far. So yeah. We'll see if what these challenges are going to be presented. You mentioned Ole Miss and Florida.
0: I hadn't even mentioned Florida, and exactly. And here they are unbeaten, and they're in the poll now. So on the remaining schedule for Texas, when you think about it, they have 14th-ranked Tennessee in there. They have 19th-ranked Missouri. They have 21st-ranked Florida, 23rd-ranked Texas A&M, and then Oklahoma, which is still ranked in the coaches' poll but not in the AP, would be a fifth-ranked opponent of the nine games that they still have on their schedule. So, I mean, we're talking about some heavy-duty challenges that are still coming down the road for Texas.
29: You talk about locking in and being ready to go. This is one of the things that I mentioned to Mark Henry this morning on the morning kickoff. You can listen to that from 6 to 9 a.m. right here on Sports Radio, AM 1300, The Zone. This is the thing that I've said is kind of important in the bigger scheme of things. Yes, they won by 24, but there's a lot of things that need to be cleaned up. So coaches are going to have their attention. You're going into a place you've never been to, and it's going to be a hostile environment. You're going to be locked in for that. And it's every single week, because when that schedule comes out, it's what it is. But when you get to games and you start to see how teams are shaping up, we thought Florida was going to be good. We didn't know they were going to be this tough right away.
0: And that it would turn that quickly under John Summerall in his first season at the helm as head coach.
29: Absolutely. And then you look at what's happening with Jeff Lebby, and I'm in it. Kamario Taylor is a stud, and he's somebody that represents Mississippi, the state of Mississippi. He's right down the road from Mississippi State, so he's excited about that. You saw how well prepared and how well Trinidad Chambliss played. So you've got to be on your P's and Q's, and as an offense, you're going to have to score some points, and that is where Coach Sark can really hammer home some of those things that he can continue to push the envelope with with this offense.
0: Is it the job that Kamario Taylor did, that going into that game with South Carolina, a lot of the conventional wisdom is, well, we'll see which quarterback, young quarterback, is making the biggest difference there. Clearly it was Taylor with the quick turnaround there for Mississippi State to be able to do that on the road in Columbia to get that win. And then you think about the teams that Texas isn't even playing that aren't on the schedule, but they're in the SEC. Obviously, you start with Georgia. Then you got Alabama. Look at Kentucky. Look at what they've done and with their win in College Station. So this league is certainly a heck of a grinder, both in the teams that are on your schedule and the teams that you could potentially face if you advance to the SEC championship game.
29: And that is the nervous part of it. People remember last year, everybody was talking about, oh, Texas, you struggled against Kentucky. Oh, Texas, you struggled against Mississippi State. Y'all, you got to do all this other stuff. Well, welcome to the party. They just let you know that every game in the SEC, you have to be dialed in, because Coach Sark said it in his press conference early on Saturday. Anything can happen in the SEC, and we have seen it happen recently.
0: Already.
29: Yep.
0: already, and that's just through the first three full weeks of the college weekend season, and now you've got the rest of that coming up. And that's why things like the latest, these would projections of what the college football playoff would look like right now with the 12 teams getting in. And there's talk that there could be as many as five, maybe even six, half the field being from the SEC. It depends on, I think, for a lot of those people, I think it depends on when the loss happened, obviously against who, and where it happened. Was it a road loss as opposed to a home loss? And if you only have a couple of losses, and maybe if both of them were on the road and they were to rank teams, whether it be Texas or Georgia or Alabama or somebody like that, then the committee's going to take all of that in consideration. There's been a lot of haranguing and a lot of, I don't know if politicking is the right word, but at least the comments, some strongly worded comments from a lot of head football coaches, including the one in this town, yep, about how the college football playoff committee should be valuing not only wins, but the totality of the schedule, who you're playing and where you're playing, regardless of the outcome.
29: 100%, because a lot of people were shocked at how far Ohio State fell when they lost to Texas. Mm-hmm. And then you look at what just happened with LSU dropping the way that they did. So you start looking around and you start to understand that that was a top-level competition. That was 7-8. Why are you penalizing that? That was 1-4. We all know that every team is now pretty much, if you're in the top 25, you're playing on a scale that a lot of teams are not able to. Now you start breaking it down and you realize, okay, there's an opportunity for all of these teams that could possibly lose a game here, lose a game there. You get into the playoffs, anything can happen. So why are we going to penalize them for actually making it worth our while to play these games? And now that we're in conference play, Texas, every single game is against the ranked opponent.
0: Yeah, yeah, yeah. And that makes
29: a
0: big difference.
29: If Oklahoma decides to turn it around.
0: If, yeah, right. Yeah. If you look at what are our latest projections that we were talking about, even from ESPN, for the college football playoff, the way it stands right now, and this is the two guys who do it every year, Kyle Bonegura and Mark Schlabaugh, they're set up the way it works. They have Texas. Schlabaugh has Texas number one going into the playoff and getting that first round bye, and then being in the quarterfinals against what they project to be the 8-seed BYU. And then Kyle Bonegura has Notre Dame as the top seeded team, with Alabama as the number 8. They both have Indiana. Bonegura has Indiana as number 2, and Schlabaugh has Ole Miss at number 2. But if you just look at the teams that would be into the playoff, even the 12-5 matchup, Boise State against Ohio State, according to Bonegura, North Dakota State picked to be the G6 to get in their first year in FBS. BS competition, winning the Mountain West, they think could run the table. And we'll find out, obviously, more about them. But they both have LSU in the playoff. Bonaguer as an 11 seed. Slaybaugh as a 10. They both have Ole Miss in there. So you have those two. They both have Alabama in there. Obviously, they both have Georgia in there. And they both have Texas in there. That's five. Five of the 12 coming from the Southeastern Conference.
29: That's unbelievable when you think about where they were and how everybody still talks about the Big Ten. Obviously, the defending champions for the third straight year, the Big Ten. But now you start looking at these conferences and looking at where the power brokers are. We all talk about Georgia and how they still look like a team that could be and should be ranked number one. If you listen to some of the other people talk about it, they would say, well, I think Georgia should be the number one team in the land just because of the fact of Texas still hadn't beaten them yet, but they're not on the schedule, so they won't until we get possibly to the SEC championship game. And then he can exercise those demons as well. Now that he's got Ohio State off of his back, maybe he can make that run and get Georgia off of his back too. But when you look at the college football playoffs, I'm impressed that they've already got North Dakota State in that. Because the other night I was watching them, and I was like, why are they playing – on TV right now? Because normally you have to find them a little bit later. Mm-hmm. But they were out there. They looked good. They played at a high level like they always do. But now they get a chance to represent an actual FBS conference.
0: I was going to be curious to see how they adjusted in the first season at the FBS level. And they've gone into the Mountain West, which, of course, has had to be remade because several of the Mountain West schools all migrated to the newly reconstituted Pac-12 conference, which some are calling it the State 8.
29: Yep.
0: Because you have Texas State, Boise State, San Jose State, Colorado State, San Diego State.
29: Fresno State.
0: Fresno State.
29: Yep.
0: You've got all of the Utah State. Yeah, so you have the State 8 in there, but to your point, North Dakota State did look like a representative G6 school going in and playing on Saturday.
29: Yeah, they looked really, really good. They always have players that come out of there. You see guys in the NFL all the time. Now they're getting that opportunity, so they've made the adjustment and made it well.
0: All right, it's time now for a weekly press conference with Longhorns head coach Steve Sarkisian. As Sark will break down the win over UTSA, he'll look ahead and talk about their matchup with the Tennessee Volunteers and take questions from the media here on the UT campus. So it's time now for the head coach's press conference here on the UT campus.
1: All righty. I want to kick it off again just by thanking our fans. What an awesome atmosphere we had at DKR again Saturday night. You're not 23-1 in your last 24 games at home, and you don't have a 12 straight home winning streak without great support from our fans. So thank you, Longhorn Nation, for your support of this team and what we've been doing over the past few years at home. As far as the ball game goes, I thought, we started off the game really well. Obviously, anytime you get a turnover on the first play of the game, but you get 17 points off of your first three drives. I thought defensively they had the one 13 play drive where the ball kind of got to the edge on us. And then after that, I think they went the rest of the first half. I think they ran 12 plays for 11 yards. It was 10 straight third down stops, 8 punts. So defensively was fantastic. I felt like offensively we just kind of hit a little bit of a lull. It was kind of like, okay, we got 17 points. We didn't quite play the way we want to play and capable of playing. I thought there were some positives in special teams. I think Giovanni continues to be a weapon for us, 5 for 5 on field goals. The amount of touchbacks we're getting on kickoffs have been tremendous. We had some return opportunities. There was a couple tough calls we got in the return game that we need to clean up. But it was good to get Ryan with the ball in his hands in the return game. We need to shore up some things in the kickoff return game to be even better there. But, here's the deal, right? We're starting SEC play. And, we all sat around when you had some time Saturday and watched some of the games. In this conference, I've said it time and time again, from top to bottom, anybody can beat anybody. And I think that's the challenge of our conference is being mentally and physically prepared to play week in and week out. And for us this week, it's no different. We're going into what I would probably consider is the loudest stadium in the country, Neyland Stadium. I think Coach Heupel's done a tremendous job there. With what he's done offensively, the amount of explosive plays. But they've evolved some offensively. This is a team that believes in running the football. They got two great runners in Bishop and Morris, guys who can run the football. Got a true freshman quarterback in Faison Brannon, who's got elite arm talent. And the challenge they pose is their ability to run the ball and then their ability to take their shots down the field, which is what they've been notorious for over the years, is the big home run plays down the field. So you got to be able to play both. And then play it against the tempo and how fast they go. Obviously, defensively, bringing in Jim Knowles, who's as respected of defensive coordinators there is in the country. He's done it at multiple stops. He's got a very, very good group. They're aggressive at the line of scrimmage. They mix their coverages in the back end. So we've got a heck of a challenge going into a hostile environment. Obviously, with game day coming, they'll be all charged up, ready to go. I think naturally for us, when we go on the road, we've got to focus on what we need to do. We need to stay really connected, and we need to have the ability to execute in all three phases to be successful.
2: Raise your hand if you have a question. We'll get a mic to you. Start with Eric on the far right.
3: Steve, what have you seen from this team over the first 3 weeks that leads you to believe they're better equipped to handle SEC play starting on the road compared to last year's team?
1: Well, it's a tough, I get it. We didn't play well at Florida last year, but we are 13-3 in SEC play, which is the best record in the conference in our 2 years in the conference. So I'm very confident in our ability to go on the road and play well.
2: Stay on the right, Danny.
5: I'm Steve. What makes Neyland Stadium so loud or a tough place to play?
1: You got to ask the engineers that put it together. It's 100-something thousand. I don't know the exact number of what it holds, 102, 103, similar to our place. But the structure of it is what it is. Their fans are engaged. They understand football. They got a lot of pride in their program, right? But I don't know the structure of it. Why? If it's more vertical, I'm not sure how it is. It's enclosed, but it's definitely a loud place.
2: Over here on the left, Hank.
6: Hey, Coach. It was a small sample size on Saturday night with Michael Msunis. He had 10 snaps, but played pretty well. Is his usage more a credit to Winston and Shannon kind of raising their level of play, or is he someone you want to get going more as you get into SEC play?
1: Well, to us, like at that position, especially when we had Nick, we had four guys, and it was real competition, and it's how you practice, it's the level of consistency, it's the physicality in which we play, it's the knowing what to do. And so it's not necessarily a takeaway from Mike Msunis. I think it's credit to Spencer Shannon, Amari Winston, and Nick Townsend. So, hey, the more consistency we can get out of Mike, the better. We're going to need all those bodies. I said that before the year. We've got four guys in that room. We're going to need all those bodies to contribute, some at varying times more than others. So hopefully he can continue to come on and that we can use him more.
17: Sark, how's Colin Simmons doing? Did he practice today?
1: There's called an injury report in the SEC, so that's enough of the injury questions.
17: Okay.
20: That's it. Center? Yeah, Saturday night you said you were learning your team and trying to, you know the identity, but you're still learning. Who are the Longhorns right now, three games in?
1: Well, I think we're a team that is very well connected. I think that plays well with one another. I think we take pride in our conditioning. You look at the scores in the second half of our three games. You look at the scores in the fourth quarter of our three games. These guys believe in their conditioning. They believe in the adjustments that the coaches are making, and they go execute and they continue to play together. That's very encouraging. We're going to continue to find out more, right, as the season unveils itself to us, and we got more challenges ahead of us, and obviously this weekend it starts with Tennessee.
2: On your right, Coach.
22: Hey, Coach. I know you're always kind of tough on yourself as a play caller. It seems like when you're dialing up guys' plays, it seems like guys are open or it seems like there's opportunities that are there. What are you seeing maybe on film as far as the execution standpoint? And can you also talk about Arch and maybe a little bit more of that completion percentage that you probably want a little bit better?
1: Yeah, I think a couple things as a coach, our job is to put our players in the best position to be successful. And so part of that is schematically, right, trying to scheme people to get people open. But the other part of putting players in position to be successful, that they have the confidence to go execute those plays, and they trust what we do in practice to make that happen. So clearly, if we're not hitting those plays, if guys are open for a variety of reasons, protections, missed throws, missed reads, whatever that could be, that's on us as coaches, right? That's our job, right? That's what we're hired to do. And so when we don't execute at an elite level, I take full responsibility of that we're not operating the way that I think we're capable of operating, or we wouldn't be running those plays. And so for me with Arch, like I said, I felt like Arch was a microcosm of a little bit of the bigger picture Saturday night. We were just kind of, we got lethargic, you know, we scored 17 points. I think we thought we were just going to go up and down the field like a scrimmage, and a credit to UTSA. They battled, they fought, they created a little pressure. You know, we weren't as quite in sync as we want to be, the rhythm that we needed to be in, and Arch would tell you the same thing. So today it was right back to it, right? The attention to detail, the focus, the rhythm, the timing, anticipation of throws of where they need to go and where they should be thrown on the field. And that's our job as coaches, is to get him to understand that and trust that and to go let it rip.
2: Stay on the right, Kirk.
4: Yes, Steve. You addressed it a little bit Saturday, the lack of explosive plays that you're trying to get. Is there a fine line between balance and forcing the issue because you want to make it and let it come naturally?
1: No, I think that's a really good point to make, because, you know, everybody that we play reads what you guys write, right? And they listen to the pundits talk. They have this guy and they have that guy and they have this guy. And so it's, how do you defend, and how do you defend in a way to try to minimize those guys? And so we're constantly looking for opportunities for those explosive plays. But at the same time, we need to be efficient as an offensive football team. And we've been a very good third down team right now. And if you're not going to get explosive plays, you have to be efficient on third down. We've been aggressive on fourth down. We weren't as successful the other night, 0-for-2. And then you got to maximize your opportunities when we get in the red area. And the other night we weren't great. I think we were 2-for-5 on touchdowns in the red area. So to me, that was a little more alarming. I think we were 7-of-17 on third down, 0-for-2 on fourth down, and 2-of-5 in the red area. So that's where we've got to make sure, if we're not going to get the explosives because people are deploying people in a way to try to minimize those, you have to be efficient on third down in the red area to maximize those opportunities. On the flip side of that, we have got to continue to exhaust ourselves as a staff to find those explosives, to create opportunities for explosives, and then hopefully the players put them in position to trust why and when we're calling those explosive type plays to take advantage of them.
7: For someone who appreciates the pageantry of the sport as much as you do, how cool is it for Arch to get to go play where Peyton played? And is it something you'd even talk to him about this week? Is there a balance
1: between them? Arch and I, we were meeting this morning, and I just had assumed he'd been to Knoxville and been to Tennessee. He's never been before. So I'm sure it's pretty, you know, for the family and for Arch, you know, to play on the field that his uncle played on. And that's, again, just another, it's all part of the journey. It's all part of the story. And so for him, I'm sure there's going to be a special moment in there for the family and for him. But at the end of the day, you got to go play, right? They got natural grass. It's not turf, you know, it's going to be loud. So we better have great, you know, nonverbal communication ready to go.
2: On your far right, Coach Chip.
8: Hey, Steve, after a few games, can you just talk about your comfortability with your running backs, knowing what they like to do, where your running game is?
1: Yeah, no, I love our runners. You know, I think these guys are really good players. I think they're tough. They're hard-nosed. They're physical. They make people miss in tight quarters. You can see that when you go watch the tape. I mean, some of these misses that they're making safeties miss is pretty special stuff. You know, I felt bad a little bit for the frontline guys because – you know, we're a good inside zone running team. We're a good duo running team. I probably didn't get to enough outside zone early enough in the game last week. We got to it later, and I thought Derek Cooper reaped the benefits of that. I thought Michael Terry reaped the benefits of that. And it was great for those guys to see them run. So, you know, we got to make sure that we've got enough variety in the run game week in and week out to allow these guys to showcase all of the talents that they have. And I think Hollywood and Ralik are very special players. As I touched on Saturday night, it was great to get Coop back, and obviously it was really good to see Michael Terry run the ball.
2: Stan, you're right, Jeff.
9: Sark, we saw Jelani with the big hit on Saturday, but I know he does more than just the splash plays.
1: Yeah.
9: What have you seen from him this season so far?
1: Yeah, I thought Jelani had a really good game Saturday night. You know, I felt like He really stepped his game up. And that, you know, again, human nature is human nature. Some guys could maybe have a little bit of a lull coming off of that game we had 2 weeks ago and then what's coming this week. But I thought Jelani took his game to another level. I thought from a communication standpoint, the range he shows in the back end, his ability to trust his preparation and dissect things and go attack it. You know, his veteran leadership back there is important for us. And so, you know, the communication is huge. The range in the back end is big for us, his ability to cover ground. And then him playing with confidence, you know, I think is a really big deal. I think that that rubs off on the other guys.
2: Back middle, Roger.
10: Sark, Justin Cryer comes in. Maybe his role changes a little because of circumstances. But the leadership aspect, what he does with us and on the field, is that something that has surprised you, impressed you, what you expected?
1: No, I mean, I guess yes and no. You don't always know exactly what you're going to get. And here's a guy that wanted to come back home, had played a lot of football at Florida State, came back home. And to me, this guy is squeezing every ounce of juice out of this experience. You know, he didn't just come in and, well, I want to play and go to the league. You know, it's like, I want to be part of a championship team. I'm going to pour into this culture. I want to be a great teammate. I want to learn Coach Muschamp's defense. I want to know it inside and out where I can be a vocal leader on the field. And obviously he's wearing the green dot for us. So I think what he's doing is squeezing every ounce of drop of juice out of this experience, which is making his experience better. You know, even today, I mean, we're on the field. He's talking to me about offensive play calling when you're behind and what's the thought process and where you can get to. So he's a very cerebral guy, but yet he loves the game of football. And so it goes above and beyond just knowing what to do on a certain call. It's he's thinking big picture. And I credit that. That's not easy to do, to like fully invest in yourself from the moment you get somewhere. And he's done that. He's earned the respect of the locker room. He's earned the respect of the coaching staff. So he's, you know, he's a pleasure to have. Like a lot of our transfers, we have been very fortunate. And Juice is a great example that the player's one thing, the person's another. And we got a great person that's kind of wearing that green dot, leading that defense right now, that I think embodies all that we want that person to embody.
2: On your left, Coach CJ.
11: Yeah, Coach, when rewatching games from a year ago on the road, were there any common denominators that you saw that might explain some of the offensive struggles, as well as why, you know, this unit specifically might...
1: I felt like a year ago there was a level of immaturity, and I'm not saying immaturity like... I'm saying football IQ immaturity. You know, we had false starts. You know, we would make errors that were uncommon errors, and in turn, the line of scrimmage would get leaky. The pass protection wasn't what we wanted. We had drop balls. We had things that added up to not playing well on the road. Now, granted, played some tough environments. You know, we didn't play great at Ohio State, Georgia, and Florida, right, as an offensive football team. Hopefully this year we'll find out. It's not what we say. It's going to be what we do. We've got a more mature unit, right? We've got an experienced quarterback. We've got two experienced runners, right? We've got experience on the line of scrimmage. We've got experience at wide receiver. So now it's leaning into that experience that we have and playing with better poise and composure and executing in the moment, okay? And so we've got to make it a stressful environment this week in practice with crowd noise and different things. But ultimately, when Saturday comes, having great poise and composure and executing the plan to the best of their ability.
2: Back middle,
12: Levon. Yes, Sark, I know as a quarterback, the storyline kind of follows them regardless. With Arch, with him being a Manning, his uncles. Have you talked to him about just the storylines that he has to deal with throughout the season, regardless of how he plays on the field, because of his uncles being Eli and Peyton? And in addition, have you talked to him about using his legs in UTSA?
1: Yeah. I talked to him about that this morning, and that was one part of it. I think at the end of the day, you're the quarterback at Texas. Your last name's Manning. Regardless of what you do, you're going to get critiqued. You're going to get criticized. I'm the head coach at Texas. Regardless of what I do, I'm going to get critiqued. I'm going to get criticized. Who really gives a crap? Just go play, man. Go be you. You can't try to be something you're not. You got to go be you. And if you're you, that's going to be you to the best of your ability. The goal is to try to win them all. The goal is to play great every week. Whether that happens or not, we'll find out. But at least you're putting your best foot forward to be what you're capable of being. And so I think that that was part of the messaging for Arch was like, I want him to be him. And I want him to be him every Saturday. I want him to be him every series. Who he is an engaging leader. Who he is a guy that picks other people up. Who he is a guy that doesn't play the position like a robot. He uses his legs to his advantage, but he doesn't use his legs all of the time. And we don't call design runs for him all the time, but he's got a weapon in his legs that are a factor in which he plays the game. And so using those at opportune times is beneficial for him and it's beneficial for us. But I do think that that's important for him is to not to try to be something that doesn't best suit him. I want him to be him. I want him to be Arch Manning. I don't want him to be Archie. I don't want him to be Peyton. I don't want him to be Eli. I don't want him to be Colt McCoy. I don't want him to be Vince Young. I want him to be Arch Manning. And Arch Manning is plenty good enough for us to put us in position to win.
2: Up front, Rob.
13: You talk about messaging. Is there anything specific you can help Arch with going into Knoxville for the first time? Maybe it's different because it is where his uncle played.
1: Honestly, I don't think he's going to care too much about that. Don't take anything away from Peyton. I don't think he's thought that much about he's playing at Tennessee. Like, it'll be a cool moment, I'm sure, for the family. I don't think Arch cares that much. I think he cares more about playing really good for his teammates and being connected with his team. I think that the biggest advice I can give him is the same thing I gave the team. It's going to be 103,000 fans. We're going to have 74 players and probably

0: token, it's sound in what he does. And that's, I think, just through experience, he's seen a lot of different things and seen a lot. I think he does a really good job of playing to the strengths of the personnel that he has on his team. You know, back in the day when he was at Oklahoma State, he had a really veteran secondary. I think they had five seniors back there, and they were disguising coverages and doing a lot of different things. And he had a really good pass rusher that he would move around. He'd put him in the line of scrimmage in an odd front, and he'd play him off the edge. He'd do different things. You know, we played him a few years later. We get to Ohio State. He's got Caleb Downs back there. He's got Averill Reese. He's got Sonny Styles. Everything went through those three guys and how he moved those pieces around. And so now he's got a different cast. And so how he implements those players on his team to put them in position to be the playmakers, I think, is one of his strengths. Not to take away anything else, but I think that's something that he does really well.
1: Back middle, Corey.
2: Yeah, Coach, you just mentioned out in Knoxville will be 100 versus 103,000 in the stadium. Ryan Niblett, after the game on Saturday, says the staff emphasizes embracing the hate. How much are you excited just to see this squad go into an environment hostile and see how they respond for their first test on the road?
0: Yeah, you know, I think it goes all the way back to the offseason, right? The connectivity, the culture work. I mean, because that's what you have to have, right? You have to play as one. You can't be fragmented. You can't splinter on the road. Adversity is going to strike. You've got to play really good complementary football in all three phases, and you've got to be there for one another. You got to be really tight, you know, and that culture work that we do to find that connectivity amongst this team, to find that love, you know, and when you can get into the love, I mean, love is the most powerful thing in the world. When you do it for love, that's special. And so I am excited for this team because this is a new challenge, right? Each week is a different challenge that you get faced with. And that's the challenge, one of the challenges this week, of how connected can we be? How well can we play complementary football? How well can we feed off of one another in pregame, on the sidelines, when adversity strikes? That's going to be one of the keys to the drill Saturday when the ball gets kicked off.
1: Good time for two last ones from the far right, Peyton.
3: Were you encouraged by what you saw on Saturday from younger players like Derek Cooper and Jermaine Bishop? And are there any other younger guys you want to get more involved this weekend in Knoxville and in the weeks to come?
0: Yeah, I mean, I thought both those guys, Jermaine, obviously we saw him get the ball in his hands a couple times. You could feel his speed and explosiveness. You know, we added a 10 personnel package last week, and getting him on the field with Wingo and Coleman and Mosley and Smothers. I mean, those are a lot of weapons on the field. So hopefully we can continue to find ways to get him incorporated. Not to mention what he did on special teams. I thought he played really well on special teams for us. Derek Cooper, again, I knew he wasn't going to be 100% Saturday night, but I felt like I needed to play him to get him back into the rhythm of playing. You could feel his physicality. The guy falls forward when he runs the ball, even on his touchdown run. You know, I mean, he's getting met before he hits the goal line and finds his way in. So he provides a little something different for us, which is good. We're always pushing our young players, and the more they show us that they can do things right consistently, we're going to put them out there. We'll find a role, whether it's on special teams, whether it's on offense, whether it's on defense. We'll keep finding a way to get guys out there and contribute. To name those guys specifically, I'm not sure yet. You know, we'll see how the week of practice goes and who we can get out there a little bit more.
1: Last one back left, Tyler.
4: Sark, you mentioned the other night that you feel like the pieces are there for this offense, but maybe everything isn't gelling and mixing. What do you think is the missing ingredient or formula to get everything to come together the way you want it to? And then with Arch in the running, do you think like there's an avenue to get a little bit more design runs in there and not have everything be the scrambles that we saw the other night?
0: You know, I think the thing that we're missing is a four-quarter consistency. You know, the week before we scored 21 points in the fourth quarter. This week we come out, we score 17 points in the first three drives. And so how do we sustain that for four quarters? How do we do it with a real level of consistency? I think that's what we're striving for offensively. Every game is different. Every game plan is different. What do we need? What do we think we need to do to be as effective as we can be? You know, we went and recruited the runners that we got for that reason. I felt like Arch on design runs last year took its toll on him. But we will be strategic when we can use his legs to our advantage. I just don't, I'm fearful of making a living of going down that road. We got a long season, and it's a physical season.

0: season that we need to play. I think he needs to be smarter when he runs. I'd like for him not to get his helmet knocked off on his second and one. He's already got a first down. It's okay to get down. You know, so we got to keep coaching that aspect of his game. But to your point, yes, there will be design runs. And we've had design runs in previous weeks. We just haven't called them, right? You use them when you think you need them at most.
1: Thanks, Coach.
0: Ardell, thank you.
2: All right, Longhorns hit. Coach Steve Sarkisian from the weekly news conference. First things first, and it was important for me to remember this, and he certainly reminded, I guess it was Thomas Jones of the Austin American-Statesman about it when he was asked about the possible availability and the conditioning there for Colin Simmons. He said, hey, there's an injury, or I guess it's called the SEC Student Athlete Availability Report. So we'll find that out. I think it gets the first release is like Wednesday evening is when that comes out.
3: Yeah, he let us know that right away because now, you know, we've been able to ask it at the beginning of the press conference. But now that you're into SEC play, now he's like, nope.
2: You wait till Wednesday.
3: You wait till Wednesday like everybody else. So he made sure to make that known immediately.
2: The other thing I wanted to point out, he got several questions, and you would expect this to be the case. He got several questions about Arch Manning playing in Knoxville, playing where his uncle Peyton was an All-American, playing where all of that sort of stuff. And I thought Sark did a good job of pointing out, hey, we just want him to be himself and not try to be other people. You know, I saw some responses on social media to that question saying, sounds like it got in his head last week. About it wasn't about any of that. He was simply saying he wants him to be himself as he takes the field, and not worry about all the other family stuff when they go on the road to Knoxville. It was a Knoxville-specific question, although we did point out, you know, he understands being the quarterback at the University of Texas. He's going to get critiqued. He's going to get criticized. That comes with it just as Sark has it done to him being the head coach.
3: Well, not only that, it doesn't matter what school you're at. If you're the quarterback, you're going to be the one that's going to get all of the smoke. And regardless if his name was Manning, Way, or Harge, if you're playing quarterback at the University of Texas, you're going to get scrutinized. The most popular player on every campus is the backup quarterback. But you start to look at it, he's expected to play flawless every single time he steps on the field. And if you played any kind of sport, you know that's impossible.
2: No doubt about it. All right, we'll have more on this, a recap of it this afternoon coming up on the Craig Way Show. It'll be this afternoon at 2 o'clock. Thanks so much to Cameron Parker, our on-site engineer. Thanks so much to Ronald Savage Jr., our producer back in the studio. Now for Mike Hardball Hearts, this is Craig Way. Thank you for joining us. Stay tuned. It'll be Colin Cowherd with The Herd coming up next. Craig Way Show at 2 o'clock. Reporting live from the UT campus, Craig Way, AM 1300 The Zone.
4: For Rutgers, he's going to play in the pros. He's really good. But, I mean, they ran about 13, 15, 18 slant patterns, and they all seem to work. What's wrong on USC? Calling right, calling wrong on a Monday. With that, Matt Hasselbeck, now 18 years in the NFL, joining us live. Okay, the Caleb thing. You know, J-Mac is just rolling his eyes. He's like, it's a slight hamstring pull. And I said, listen, I watched Wemby cry during a regular season loss. I mean, he's like, Chicago can't get quarterback right. Like, it's the first one. This is a town that had Oprah and Siskel and Ebert and Michael Jordan. It's a star-driven town. He is the Jalen Brunson. He's the Jackson Dart. They're going to build a franchise around him. He's an emotional kid. I'm okay with it. It was a little over the top. Many are suggesting.
5: I don't understand. What are you talking about? What do you mean?
4: Well, the tears and the screaming for a hamstring pull.
5: I mean, I think it'd be great if he did like the whole Rod Tidwell thing, just like leans into it, you know, comes out, does the whole dance. I think that would be awesome. Listen, I think you smile about it because at the time when it happened,
4: oh boy,
5: it was scary. It was scary. You thought he tore his Achilles. You thought he blew out his knee, the ACL, done for the year. Maybe it's a hamstring off the bone. And so, listen, like, this is great news. I know it might feel like an eye roll or people are making fun of him and that kind of thing. But sometimes things can be painful. And grade one doesn't mean it's like doesn't hurt, you know. So I'm going to give him the benefit of the doubt. Different people have different pain thresholds also. And maybe he's, you know, tough this week and he's able to suck it up and get out there and play. But I think this is good news for Bears fans.
4: There you go. I like that adult reaction by Matt Hasselbeck. Did you hear that, Matt?
5: I do think the Rod Tidwell thing, though, would be hilarious. He just comes out and does the thing. They're thinking, oh, he's just going to play in the pocket. He can't escape like normal, and he's fine. It'd be pretty epic. It'd be legendary.
4: I will say, when one of the things the Patriots did with Brady and Belichick, they started as a defensive franchise. They had the Randy Moss over-the-top years. Then they got very tight end-centric with Gronk and Aaron Hernandez. That last Super Bowl in New England, they were a run team. And my take is, based on what you pay the quarterback, you're going to have holes. You have to constantly reinvent yourself. And Kenneth Walker has reinvented the offense. What's amazing, and you can explain this, Travis Kelce the last 2 years was never open. He's wide open. I mean, he looks like he's 27 years old. But I like the idea of, I still get some of Mahomes' magic, but it feels like a run-first team to me, and it's having an effect on Kelce. Your thoughts?
5: I think it's having an effect on everybody. It's a great point. And really, I think it starts because your star quarterback's coming off of a major knee surgery. How's he going to be? He's rushing back. And oh, by the way, our left tackle's never really played left tackle before, and he's a rookie. So what are we going to do? We're going to be the hammer, not the nail. We're going to go out and get the best, most physical run game. Like you said, a makeover. Eric Bieniemy's back. The O-line coach, heck, he's got more say in the goal line, short yardage, those situations. And when it works, you just keep feeding it. And now you even see situations where, so I've watched a lot of Ken Walker football. He has not been the primary read on, you know, passing routes out of the backfield. That hasn't been the strength of his game. And yet here we are in the Chiefs. They're designing plays for him. I mean, Patrick Mahomes is looking for him that way. I think this is it's all clicking together. And I think they might have like kind of stumbled into it a little bit.
4: Yeah.
5: And now there's no looking back.
4: Yeah. So I want to talk about, I mean, people just love that the Chargers are struggling, and I picked the Chargers, and I think it, you know, I've said football's complicated. One of the reasons Shanahan loves older players, they understand his system. He didn't have to teach everybody how to run his system. It's a complicated system. I mean, you know, McVay, give me Stafford, give me Devontae Adams, loved Andrew Whitworth, Havenstein. I'm not saying football's easy. I'm always shocked by how complicated it is. But Mike McDaniel comes over, and you've got O-line right now, interior, is a mess. They're snapping the ball into moving players. Multiple times, there's like two wide receivers in the same spot. Herbert was a 4-2 biology major. He looks confused. The offense isn't playing fast. And this is, I mean, we know this, Matt. Like, that's why you have so many practices. You want to play fast. It doesn't look like it. The players look confused. Am I overthinking it, or what are you seeing?
5: No, it's super sloppy, like disarray. And there's a saying, everywhere I went in the NFL, there was a saying, say no to too cute. You can get too cute, you know, like just be, and it's not a good product out there. I mean, case in point, you saw many times where, like you mentioned the snap, we're in shotgun, we got a return motion, like that shouldn't happen. And if there's any chance that's going to happen, go under center. Eliminate the motion. It's not that helpful. Helps a little, not a lot. Or you're going to come up with all these creative ways to block Max Crosby, and now we're going to block Max Crosby, but no, we don't block the other guy with his hand in the dirt. You know, like we're making silly, silly mistakes. So been my experience, when you start out 0-2, you kind of get punched in the mouth. You have a really uncomfortable week of practice after that second game, and you get things fixed. And the way you get them fixed is you do simplify, and that's what they got to do. There's too many smart people, too talented of a quarterback, and he's making plays. Like, he's making some plays. But the balls, you can't win games with fumbling the ball six times and playing as sloppy as they played.
4: So you know this. I've always had, I call it the Green Bay quarterback syndrome. No owner. You have more autonomy than most quarterbacks in the league. You don't have an owner to answer to. It's also the smallest market. You know, Holmgren's obviously a legend, but they haven't had that many high-profile coaches. Matt LaFleur was a coordinator. And so you get into Green Bay, you're Favre and you're Rodgers. I mean, Aaron, at the end, is where'd he go in the offseason? I don't want to run any motion. There's nobody to answer to. Like, if Stafford said, I don't want to run any motion, Sean would be like, we're running motion. And I think what happens is you get into these kind of bad situations where Favre, as he got older, or Aaron, you know, they leave and they're like, hey, listen, this is what I do. Well, I watch Pittsburgh last in the league in motion. Aaron doesn't want to throw it downfield. He's 42 and he doesn't want to get blasted. And I know he's older and I'm not expecting him to be Mahomes, but there is something about this offense now. It is like they don't run motion. It's not multiple. Aaron doesn't want to get whacked, although he did. And it's like, I kind of feel like we may be looking at the first bad Steeler team in a long time, maybe.
5: Well, he did get blasted. And I mean, I got blasted like that at age 40. He got blasted like that at age 42. It doesn't feel good if you're 22. I don't care. So I hope that doesn't happen again for his sake. But no, the motion thing is real. And I'm probably the wrong person to be throwing rocks at this, because when I was probably age 35 to 40 in the NFL, I didn't like motion either. I mean, at the end of Peyton Manning's career, he didn't like motion either. Just line up. I'll use my cadence. I'll get my tells. I'll know what's going on. The selfish thing about that, looking back now, is that it was helpful to me, but I don't think it was as helpful to my teammates. You know, the shifts and the motions that are so popular today really do give your teammates an indicator of what's not going to happen or what might happen. And so, like, there is some of that where I didn't want it either. I just wanted to line up and go and let my cadence work and all that kind of stuff. Bottom line, though, is it would help their run game, in my opinion, if they did use shifts and motions more, personnel groupings more. And then I think you'd see the best version of Aaron Rodgers. I think you'd see DK Metcalf come back to life in that rapport. And so clearly there's some things that need to get fixed, but I think they will get fixed. I think this is the kind of thing you do look hard in the mirror and you kind of inch towards solutions.
4: So I have been, now J-Mac says I'm a hater on Brock Purdy. My take was always, well, you get Christian McCaffrey, Kittle, Trent Williams, Debo, you got the keys to a Mercedes right out of your college. It's like, it's a pretty good law firm to start at, right? And now I will say this, the one thing about Purdy, and you have to explain this to the audience, I think he sees the field. Forget arm movement. I think he sees it as well as anybody. Watching his head and how he watches the whole field. And this is probably not an easy offense. And he's been now there several years. I think Purdy's playing as good a quarterback as anybody in the league right now. I really do, Matt. Talk about seeing the field, Shanahan's offense, this offense they run. How difficult is it? Because it's like the kid's mastering it.
5: Yeah, I don't think you're a hater, Colin. I think you've just finally seen the light with Brock Purdy. I mean, I've said it for probably too long. I think he's incredible. I think he's a baller. I mean, you saw Dan Marino pregame going over and I'm like, hey, man, I'm so impressed by you. And he's over there fanboying. He's like, I wear 13 because of you. My dad was a Dolphins fan. I mean, people who understand the position really respect him. The play you're showing in the highlight here, it's just an incredibly bad play call. And Kyle Shanahan knows, like, hey, I got a bad play call here. You got to bail me out. He sees the dirty edge. He comes around on his naked bootleg to the left. Instead of trying to outrun the guy, he comes around, gets his hips around, gets him to jump, moves on, has two choices, makes a pinpoint throw. I mean, this is, spreads the ball all around. This is an offense that I think is reinventing itself also. They're under center more than almost any team in the NFL.
4: Yeah.
5: He's going 7-step drops from under center. It's helping the O-line. It's helping the run game. Helping get the tight ends the ball. It's just really, really impressive. And it's not new, you know? And so I think if I'm going to chalk it up to something, I think this is a kid that was really well-trained in college, started over 40 games. I think all that stuff matters. He didn't start right away in the NFL. I mean, I'm kind of a broken record, but that if you want to know how to find and then develop a young quarterback, look at that guy. And it kind of happened accidentally for them too. But this is a great example of how it can work.
4: So I was, when Sean Payton drafted Bo Nix, he had 61 college starts. And remember, Denver had given up before Sean got there draft capital to get Russell Wilson. So they were going to get the third or the fourth or the fifth quarterback. So Sean, who did like, because of Breeze, there was some comp, he did like Bo Nix. I know that. He told me that. Does he have the ceiling of others? No, but he had 61 college starts and Sean knew okay, we didn't have a good first year here. I want somebody who, I'm going to give him the whole playbook. And he has. Sean, Bo Nix has thrown more passes than any quarterback in the league through 2 years. And Sean was not going to hold his hand. He's like, I like the fact that he started 61 college games. But through the first six quarters of the year, I'm like, this isn't working. But there is something about mental toughness. And they ended the game with field goal, touchdown, touchdown, ran out the clock. This is a kid that got booted out of Auburn. You're a bum. He goes to Oregon. He comes in. Like, Sean is aggressive. Sean is like confrontational. I think there's a certain kind of guy that can deal with Sean. Did you ever have a confrontational coach?
5: Yes, of course. Of course. I mean, Mike Holmgren comes to mind. It was helpful for me because I saw Mike Holmgren absolutely go at it with Brett Favre, who was winning three MVPs in a row. And so, like, in my head, I was like, well, if he can yell at Brett Favre, he can yell at me. Even Trent Dilfer, when he was the starter in Seattle, I watched how I handled it when he would yell at me, and I would fight back. I would do all the stuff. And then I saw how Trent Dilfer, who had just won a Super Bowl, had a lot more confidence and had a lot more coachability than I did. He heard the constructive criticism behind the attack. It felt like an attack, and he had thick skin, you know, skin like an armadillo, they say. And that's something I see in Bo Nix. Like you mentioned, he's weathered some storms. He's started 61 games. I don't think football defines him, but he clearly understands the assignment at the same time. So yeah, listen, did it start out tough? You mentioned college though. He wasn't under center much, and Sean Payton wants him under center more. Now you got Davis Webb, who's got more scrutiny on him than any of the new play callers right now. And that's a whole thing, but no, they finished incredibly strong. Like 17-0 run against a good Jacksonville team. And I'll just say this, this is true for most quarterbacks, but especially for Bo Nix. If you protect him, he's as good as you got. Like he's in the NFL. You can go hoist a Lombardi with him if you can protect him. And that's part of the challenge in today's football, but he can also run. He can also move. He's not a statue. So I'm more of a believer in Bo Nix than I think most people are. And again, I've said it many times, but I believe if he didn't get hurt last year, they're probably playing the Seahawks in the Super Bowl.
4: Okay. I want you to go to your best team. Cause I watch Seattle and we've said this, turn the sound down and watch Seattle. They're so deep. They're fast everywhere. They're fast on the D line. They're fast at fullback. Like everything they do is fast. And Jacoby Brissett looked like a Pro Bowler in week one. You can't get open with these guys. JSN, maybe the best route runner. Go to your best team. Explain to the audience, because I think Seattle now is kind of at a different level, clearly from the Rams, than everybody in the league, where they can have 10 penalties, be bad on third down, go on the road, and win convincingly. What is it like to have a roster when you come out, you know, you come out for warmups, you travel, and you know we are absolutely better than every team we'll play?
5: Yeah, I mean, my 2005 Seahawks team, I felt like we had that mindset. You know, that was probably the best team that I was the quarterback of. And we really just, we were intimidated by nobody. It almost didn't, like, we'd get the scouting report. It almost didn't matter. Like, you almost didn't look at it. It wasn't about them. It was about us. It was about what are we going to do to you? And when it was a scouting report, it was about finding your fish, finding your jag. You're just a guy and we're going to pick on you. It wasn't like, oh no, we're worried about somebody. We weren't worried about somebody. We're going at somebody. And so I think the mindset with this team, they got that plus. I mean, they all have Super Bowl rings for the most part. So they go in with their backup quarterback, down in Arizona against a team that played great week one. And they're like, we don't care. We're going to double move right off the bat. 82 yards, touchdown, JSN. And for Drew Lock, I mean, I'll just say right there, like, I didn't think he played that extraordinary last week. But they understood, like, hey, how to get him to play his best. And he was outstanding in this game. He was absolutely outstanding. And when a backup quarterback gets to kind of like play with the Ferrari and the Lamborghini, so to be, you know, you give him the keys to that. You're not just scout teaming it all the time. You get to like play with the best in the world. You find him. And I thought he did an amazing job of that. Yep. The defense is incredible. In many metrics, they're better than the Legion of Boom, which is like, you know, sounds crazy to say, but they were last year and they are this year. So getting out of that shadow of that incredible defense, that's no small task either. And they've done that as well.
4: Yeah. I mean, you lose Kenneth Walker, and I watched their run game and I'm like, no, we're good here. it's fine. I mean, they lose DK Metcalf. Now our number one's better now. Like, it's still they draft so well that it just, they're so good on the margins. They don't have, like, when I watch them, I don't think, even last year, the Rams, I was like, I didn't like their special teams, attack their corners. There are times with Buffalo, I'm like, I don't trust their pass rush. I don't know what Seattle's weakness is.
5: Let me tell you what their strength is that they all trust each other. The GM trusts the head coach and vice versa. The players trust their coaches. The offense trusts their defense. The defense trusts each other. They trust their backup quarterback. They trust their rookie running back. And that's, if you were going to give me one thing that I see in where preseason is really hurt and practices have really hurt, you look at the Detroit Lions or other teams, they don't trust each other. Like, this is my gap, but I don't trust the guy next to me, so I'm going to take his gap too. Boom, we got a problem. Same thing on offensive line, pass protection. This is my guy, but I don't trust. You got a bad matchup. Boom, we got a problem. Quarterback, I don't trust the coach. We got an interception. The Seahawks trust each other, and it's a big thing. People don't realize how big of a thing is, and it shows up.
4: Matt Hasselbeck, you were good today. I appreciate your... Now, I look behind you. Are those game balls from you? Those are game balls.
5: Those are game balls. Yeah. I popped in two of my dad's game balls. I got one from like the Miami Dolphins in 1977, Schaefer Stadium, Patriots 14, Dolphins 10. And my eyes are going here, Colin. But got some different game balls up there. If you want one, I'll send you. I got some to spare.
4: How old are you right now?
5: I'm 50. I turned 51 on Friday, actually.
4: Yeah, you think your eyes are bad now, pal. Good luck.
5: I can't do menus in a dark restaurant. No chance.
4: It's like pharmacies now are a nightmare. There's a reason pharmacies have that lighting. All those little things on the bottle. Okay, it's all ants. Good seeing you, buddy.
5: All right, see you, Colin.
4: All right, Matt Hasselbeck. Isn't that funny? Steakhouses are expensive, right? That's where old people go on a night out, steakhouses. Why are they always the most poorly lit? Steakhouses should look like pharmacies. Otherwise, guys like us can't read the menu. If you want dark, go to J-Mac with his hoop earrings. You can get him. You can put him. He could be in a closet. He can read it. I can barely read here on the set.
1: Jeez. Well, I just see on the screen Tom Brady joining the show tomorrow. Oh, my goodness. Is he going to talk about missiles or no?
4: You know what? I appreciate his passion.
1: He was on fire yesterday.
4: Oh, he was worked up.
1: The Jaden Daniels injury. I mean, he was just like, oh.
4: Yeah. So, you know what? I Caleb Williams, Tom Brady.
1: Hey, you think he'll talk about the 2-0 Raiders?
4: We both said this.
1: Why did they draft Mendoza? They don't need Mendoza. They got Kirk Cousins.
4: You and I said this. I know I did. I think you did. This was the first time in 20 years I was really, really into the Raiders. I was like, the owners staying out of it. You got Brady over there on that side. You got smart people in the building. They've got their former quarterback and a veteran quarterback like an Alex Smith to lead them. I mean, they've got sensational high-end talent. I mean, like Max Crosby could solve almost any team's pass rush. I don't know.
1: 2-0 without Bowers, I'll say, is impressive. Although they beat the Dolphins, who stink, and the Chargers, who are circling the drain, apparently.
4: In Chicago, it's the Herd.
6: At DraftKings,
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4: 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I've seen Spags and that defense carry Mahomes to a Super Bowl. John Elway had a great defense in Terrell Davis. 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Since he entered the league, he has 308 touchdowns. Easily the most. He has already got 9 through 2 weeks. But Colin, they have James Cook. Yeah, he's good. 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James Cook's got 42 touchdowns since he arrived. 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It's a totally different class.
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14: 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Coming off perhaps the biggest win in the Steve Sarkisian era, all eyes were on Texas and if the Horns could avoid a mental or emotional hangover. And while Texas did avoid stumbling against unranked UTSA winning 30-6 this past Saturday at DKR, Sark wasn't thrilled with the performance, most notably on offense.
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1: Let's talk about those Baltimore Ravens, Colin. Looked so good in the opener against the Colts and then kind of blew a double-digit lead there. Up 14-6 at halftime, cruising. And then I don't know what happened in the second half. I got a crazy stat for you, Colin. So they're leading 14-6 at the half. Derrick Henry had 5 carries in the second half. That's it. 5. Well, I don't understand what the game plan was. No Zay Flowers. So they were limited. The Saints kind of stacked the box. We dare Rashad Bateman to beat us. This is a really confounding loss for the Ravens.
3: Well, I picked on this show the Saints to win their division. The Saints are for real. I mean, they took the Lions on the road to overtime and really had opportunities to win the game. From the late second quarter on, they outscored the Ravens here like 21-3.
1: Yeah.
3: They were the dominant team in the second half. Chris Olave, Tyler Shuck, let's just be totally frank here. He looks like a hit.
1: He's
3: a big, strong kid. Now, it's weird because he stayed in college so long. Everybody said, well, he's old. But my take is, whatever age you are, when I draft you, can you give me 4 to 5 good years of elevated play? Tyler Shuck in road games, Baltimore's a hard place to play. Detroit's a hard place to play. And he's getting into Chris Olave. I think the roster in New Orleans is better than people give it credit for. They're not a big brand. People don't pay attention. We all know who plays for the Eagles or the New York Giants or these high-profile teams. I think New Orleans just has good players that we don't talk about.
1: It's possible. I mean, there was still some question. Did Tyler Shuck actually score the game-winning touchdown? You know, it was 4th down right at the goal line. It was unclear to me, but I don't think it matters. This should have been a blowout. This is an 8.5-point spread. And, you know, the model I built said, love the Saints here. I was too much of a wuss to take them. And they come out winning outright. I know a lot of people in Survivor got decimated. All the teasers blown up. To me, this is probably, after the Chargers, this is probably the biggest surprise of yesterday. I mean, Tampa Bay, obviously, but.
3: Well, I would say.
1: Baltimore's a Super Bowl contender, right? They're in your Super Bowl bubble. And yeah. They just lost to the Saints. At home, no less.
3: Well, there's 3 teams that appear to be much better than last year. Giants, Bengals, and the third is the Saints. They appear to be a real football
1: Raiders.
3: Team.
1: Raiders have to be in there.
3: Well, there are better. I don't know what their ceiling. I think like Cincinnati and New Orleans and the Giants, I see a pretty high ceiling. I don't know if the Raiders have a high ceiling.
1: I think
3: it's hard to judge when you beat Miami, and it looks like it's hard to judge when you beat the Chargers so far.
1: Yeah, no, it's a rough one. All right, let's move on to another upset. Listen, shocking upsets the first 2 weeks of the season, and that's Tampa Bay and Baker Mayfield lose to Deshaun Watson. Look at this play by the young kid Boston.
3: Yeah.
1: The young rookie receiver just breaking tackles. Colin, Tampa is down bad. Todd Bowles in the battle of the Todds here. Bowles versus Monken, he loses. There was a 2-hour rain delay due to lightning in Florida. And then Todd Monken, feeling himself afterward, took a little jab at Mike Tomlin without mentioning Tomlin. Here we go.
5: I thought our guys did a great job of hanging together. We had a couple scuffles Wednesday, which is good. That's awesome. Because guys didn't like it, right? They're a little pissed off, right? You got to be a little pissed off. Played awful. That wasn't the standard. Browns are going to Browns. F*** that. Okay? So but the guys took that to heart.
1: Tomlin made a comment, you know, Browns are going to Browns.
3: 2 things. I've said this. I love their GM. I think they have talent. I think Cleveland has players. I think it's easy to dump on people. I've said this with the Jets. Jets have players. Browns have players. Arizona? But so that's Boston was the kid out of Washington, very high-end receiver, Concepcion. They've got talent.
1: Yeah.
3: The second thing is, and I think you've noticed this, since Liam Cohen and Dave Canales have left Baker, Baker's ad-libbing too much. Baker's running too much. It's like, bro, you're not Lamar Jackson. You're not Caleb Williams. You're not Josh Allen. You're not even Brock Purdy. Like, stop running around. I feel like Baker's just sort of ad-libbing way too much. Now, Baker may say that's because of protection issues, and maybe it, as you pointed out, maybe it is Mike Evans. Baker does not trust in the red zone his guys. But when you watch this game, that is the most comfortable Deshaun Watson has looked as a quarterback since he arrived in Cleveland. He was good.
1: I can't believe how drastically different he was than remember last week he looked scared against Jacksonville, and in this one he was confident winning from the pocket. We have his stats, Colin. he's been pretty impressive for the season. It's only two games, but if you look completion percentage, now a lot of this is skewed toward yesterday's games. See the note at the bottom. He does not have a 400-yard, five-touchdown game yet this season. Obviously, he talked about that this week.
3: But he's got targets. They're open.
1: It's a good bounce back.
3: There's two teams in this league that we don't think are good. They just need the right either quarterback coach. Jets and Cleveland. Plenty of guys. Both those teams have drafted very well. The Jets' offensive talent is good. We don't know if they love the quarterback or the coach, but Cleveland can play. I predicted they're going to win five or six games. They're going to play themselves out of the Arch Manning sweepstakes. They beat Green Bay last year. Like, they've got too many good players.
1: Yeah. Final story is Drew Lock filling in for your guys, Sammy Darnold. Ugh. And Drew Lock, look at this route by JSN. Oh my gosh, just picture perfect. He went crazy. Three touchdowns. I don't understand how JSN, you know the game plan is we've got to stop this guy. Bracket him, double, whatever you want to do. And look, I mean, these are wide open pitch and catch. This is embarrassing. Drew Lock looks competent. When you're just throwing it to JSN, who's wide open, Drew Lock looks like he's filling in admirably. Seahawks now 2-0, thumped the Cardinals. This was competitive for a quarter and a half, maybe.
3: So they lose Kenneth Walker, who's been great. Run game still fine. Well, Price, the rookie out of Notre Dame.
1: He had a bad fumble. And
3: he did.
1: Yeah.
3: But it's just, again, they fill in holes because they draft so well.
1: So McDonald, I think the Seahawks are something like 25 and 5 in their last 30 games.
3: Oh, Mike McDonald is 16-2 as a road coach.
1: I'm just telling you guys, like, there's some gambling truisms. At this point, do not bet against the Seahawks. They just don't. They're just too good right now. McDonald is freaking dialing up some stuff. I don't know, man. And people can't guard JSN. This is two games in a row he's going crazy. Well, you know he's an elite receiver. Come on. It can't be that hard, Cullen.
3: Yeah, I think it is. I think he's the best route runner in the league.
1: I'll give up anything. I'll give you carries for Price, light boxes, whatever you want. I'm not letting this guy cook me for 80-yard touchdowns. Come on. Crazy.
3: J-Mac with the news.
0: Well, that's the news.
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0: The Herd Line News.
3: Hold on here, J-Mac. Little sourcing. I got to stay abreast on this Caleb Williams story. Okay. All right.
1: Was it now hangnail going to keep him out some more time? What's going on?
3: Boy, I mean, this is outrageous.
1: He stubbed his toe on a Lego or something last night. What's going on?
3: I mean, this is where you want to go. Okay.
1: Well, we've all been there. We all are getting old. Caleb's still in his early 20s. Hamstring, my friend.
3: Well, everybody's got a different threshold.
1: Tom Brady can talk toughness tomorrow on the show. How many games he miss with a hammy?
3: Severe hamstring pull. 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
0: So, listen, fans, teams go on losing streak. Fans know you can't trade all the players, so fans love to fire coaches. You got Ohio State would lose a game. Ryan Day's terrible. And he's losing to, like, Georgia and Michigan for a while. That was it. Beating everybody else, winning 85% of his games. So I tend to be the coach defender. When I bail on a coach, it's usually for the same reason. It's that he can't even get his side of the ball right. Again, I don't expect D'Amico Ryans in Houston to solve C.J. Stroud. It's not his field of expertise. I mean, Bill Belichick hired Matt Patricia as an offensive coordinator, right? Like, I don't expect Andy Reid to solve a secondary issue for the Chiefs. But Matt LaFleur is an offensive coach. Green Bay is making mistakes that, like, poorly coached offenses make. They have the most penalties in the league, 25. That's insane. A lot of them on offense. They can't run the ball. They're awful in the red zone. And they can't solve their talented quarterback's inconsistency. They don't do anything right offensively. Yesterday, they came out against the Jets, first three series, three and out, three and out, three and out. Inexcusable for an offensive coach. That's the scripted stuff. So they were the best team in New York for most of the day. I don't think there's any question. They had a long drive in the second half. Finally, they had a good fourth quarter. But to me, they trailed 17-7. You cannot, and I think the Jets do have talent. So let's not make fun of the Jets. The Jets are going to be a tough out for some teams here, it looks like. If Geno doesn't throw a ton of picks, which he is prone to do. But again, I am the coach defender. I am not anti-coaches. I defend D'Amico Ryans every week, and their offense has been garbage for 3 years. This offense is so bad. It's uninspiring. It's not creative. There's no physicality to it. This looks like a locker room that's tuned out some of what the coach is saying. The penalties. I mean, this was the first team since 1941 to have over 100 yards in penalties and under 200 yards of offense and win. I mean, that thing was, and this is a corner TV game to start. You knew it wasn't going to be a masterpiece. But, I mean, it's just, can they do anything? I mean, Jordan Love has talent. We know Jordan Love's talented. Well, it's the circumstances. They don't have this. Kevin O'Connell is picking names out of a hat to figure out who quarterback last year, and they had a winning record. Mike Vrabel got a team with a young quarterback, kind of an average receiving core, and a bad O-line to a Super Bowl. That's a coach's job, to figure out the circumstances. I mean, yesterday, like 15 really high-end players got hurt. Jaden Daniels is hurt. Caleb's hurt. It's Ben Johnson's job. Dan Quinn, figure it out. But I say, when you can't get your side right, we got issues. Here's Matt LaFleur.
3: Certainly, there's a lot to clean up there. And I think most notably, we put ourselves in a lot of bad situations, whether it's a negative run, whether it's a penalty, and then you're in these get back on track situations, and it's just a lot to overcome. The ones that are just mind-blowing are the false starts, jumping off sides, lining up off sides. Those are the ones that will get you beat.
0: And what's discouraging is it's the same. Like, they lost their defensive coordinator. But on the offensive side, this is Matt LaFleur's offense. This is Jordan Love. They've been together for years. Like, it's like Zach Taylor and Joe Burrow. Like, they've been together for years. You're not making new stuff up. Like, Joe knows the audibles. Joe knows the offense. So does Jordan Love. So, you know, it's coaches in the NFL are like engineers. You got to solve problems. Seattle is the outlying roster. Like, oh, it's young. It's always healthy. They've got two of everything. That's an exception. Philadelphia's roster, that's an exception. I mean, last year, all beat up, Kyle Shanahan figured out a way to win games with Mac Jones. With Mac Jones and backup offensive linemen. Kyle Shanahan figured out the ways to win 12 games. it's like a magician. So something's up in Green Bay. Again, I don't cover the team daily and weekly, but the coaches aren't hearing what the coach is preaching or the sermon drawn. Hour number three on a Monday next. Here's the reality. Here's the reality.
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11: Just before midnight on Saturday, February 19th, 2005, Danielle Imbo and her friend Richard Patron left a crowded Philadelphia bar. 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
2: 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And even more stuff, but still no jobs? 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See, stuff is defined as household articles considered as a group. 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Wait, no longer needed? 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Because remember those jobs you were looking for? 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Our job is to unlock those jobs, and it starts when you donate your stuff to your local Goodwill. 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When you donate to Goodwill,

0: Memorial, Texas Memorial Stadium in Austin. It's the Texas Longhorns against the UTSA Roadrunners. Henderson flexes out of the backfield and on first down, quick pass, tipped, intercepted, pulled down by Raheem Miles. Miles turns the corner, inside the 30 and out of bounds. It was a tipped pass, and Johnny on the spot, Raheem Miles plucks it out of the air for his second interception of the season. Manning with the shotgun snap, looking, still looking, sends it across the middle, ball clock, 10, 5, touchdown, Cam Coleman. Manning going to the well a second time across the middle, this time to Coleman, a 24-yard touchdown. Good snap and hold. Spedding has it on the way. This one's bending back in, and it is good. Spedding able to bend it home for a long-distance field goal, and the Longhorns are back up by a touchdown. Out of the pistol with Smothers lined up behind Manning. Now Hollywood rolls to the right side of Arch. Manning with the snap, looks right, will fade it in the end zone. Coleman caught it. Touchdown, Texas. Elevated in the air and pulled it in for the score. 34-yard field goal by Gianni Spedding, looking to add to the Texas lead. Good snap and hold. Spedding's kick on the way, and Gianni's kick is good. Longhorns can get three more out of it. Ray DeBuck with the snap. Snap and hold. The kick is up, and the kick is good. Texas does extend that lead back to 17 points. Manning has the snap, turns, hands it to Cooper, cuts inside, and he's across. Derek Cooper has his first touchdown as a Texas Longhorn, and it's the first touchdown of the second half for the Horns. So the Longhorns, despite some sluggish moments tonight, were impressive enough on defense to keep UTSA from getting into any kind of real offensive rhythm. And the Longhorn offense, after a quick start, able to cruise in for the victory. Final score here tonight from Darrell K. Royal, Texas Memorial Stadium in Austin. The Texas Longhorns 30, the UTSA Roadrunners 6.
1: That'll get you to 3-0 and get you fired up, get you ready to go for a conference opening week in SEC play. Good afternoon, everybody. 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Glad you could join us this afternoon. Yes, Texas Longhorns are 3-0, and now it turns, and with it, the attention turns to the Southeastern Conference opener for the Longhorns this Saturday morning, 11:10 a.m. kick from Neyland Stadium in Knoxville, Tennessee, against the Tennessee Volunteers. It'll be the first time ever that the Texas Longhorns have played a football game in Knoxville. We'll look forward to bringing all the coverage and all that stuff for the game itself and all of the run up to that. That's why today is Longhorns Monday. And on Longhorns Monday, we set up shop over on the UT campus and bring you Steve Sarkisian's weekly news conference. We'll have the comments from that press conference coming up on the re-air here in just a few moments. The producers, Jake Herman, alongside, who's woebegone Washington Commanders, took the hit again, unfortunately.
2: How about the season-begone Washington Commanders for a second time in a row? Three times out of the last four games, Craig, the franchise quarterback is left with an injury to the same elbow. It's so disheartening.
1: Wow. And right when they were knocking on the door there, too.
2: He looked great.
1: Did it close, yeah. He had played well, and the Cowboys were having some fits with him. And then, boy, when they showed that one close-up, I was like, eugh.
2: Well, at least you didn't. Maybe you said what Tom Brady did.
1: Yeah, I didn't say that. And Linda and I were over at a friend's house. We were at a gathering over that. So there was a lot of noise going on and everything, but the TV was on, and I was sitting there, and I was like, did he just say that? And sure enough, my kids immediately checked, Tom Brady said the S word, whatever. So, yeah, that was

0: Then all these people who, you know, whatever, most of them probably don't like Brady or Fox or whatever, were like, is he going to be fined for that? Is he gonna be? Come on. It's not the first time somebody has uttered an expletive on a national telecast, and it darn sure won't be the last.
1: It was a weekend full of those, wasn't it?
0: Yes, it was. So are they going to fine Trinidad Chambliss for what he said Saturday? No. No. You know, the FCC understands it now. Now, I will tell you this. In the case of ESPN, anyway, those broadcasts, I think, are supposed to only be on about a five-second delay. So that one just kind of slid through there. Even when you're doing a live interview on the air, it's supposed to then pass through about a five-second filter, like what we have here, you know, when we've had people on. We have a what's called a dump button here. It doesn't really affect us in the day-to-day because we take text, not phone calls, but it's there in case of that. So, but unfortunately for Jaden Daniels, who was playing well, and unfortunately for all of you who, those of you might have had him on your fantasy football teams.
1: How about the DC sports fans, Craig? How about the long-suffering DC sports fans, particularly for a franchise that had the glimmer of hope and has it now punted to 2027 again? And, yeah, I mean, even if he decides to come back and play through this thing, the schedule's brutal early for Washington. They're looking at a start that might be too deep of a hole to climb out of.
0: Yeah. I don't know about the – what did you say about the poor long-suffering Washington fans?
1: Well, think about my generation, though, Craig.
0: Okay. You've had the Nationals win a World Series. You've had the Capitals win a Stanley Cup, right? Right?
1: Yeah.
0: Okay.
1: So you
0: you've had a couple of appearances in playoffs. I mean, the Commanders got the NFC Championship game a couple of years ago.
1: Right. That's what I'm saying. But it's not Minnesota.
0: Let me introduce you to Cleveland. Okay.
1: Well, yeah. Well, they had a nice little run there, didn't they?
0: They had one NBA championship and one get it to Game 7 World Series. That's been it. The Browns are horrible, except for this past yesterday. And how bad must Tampa Bay be, if that's the case, right, for Cleveland to get the win on that? And then, you know, looking around the NFL, who had the Chargers starting 0-2 on their being a car? Remember, I don't have them in the playoffs in our predictions.
1: I had them not only in the playoffs, but winning that division. And yeah. It seems that I've vastly overestimated them.
0: So maybe everyone has overestimated the Rams. We'll find out a little more tonight. If they don't beat the Giants tonight, then I think everybody can take a hard look at that. As far as teams that have been underestimated, how about the Raiders? Anybody point to the last time the Raiders were 2-0?
1: Can anybody name a receiver who caught a touchdown for them this weekend?
0: It's a cast of nobodies. It's like in Major League. You're looking, I don't recognize any of these guys.
1: CBS, you know, had the wrong Chiron up for one of them. That's how anonymous some of these guys are. How about Kirk Cousins?
0: True enough. And he's like my third quarterback on my fantasy team, and I decided not to play him this weekend. And he still was, his point output was very close to what my, in a two quarterback league, I got Dak Prescott and I got Patrick Mahomes. And they both put up big, big numbers. But he wasn't far off their pace either. So, yes, I'm going to win this week. That's for sure.
1: Don't worry. I was among those who were Amon Ross St. Brown on Thursday night.
0: Oh.
1: Too deep of a hole.
0: Yeah. It might be difficult to climb out of that. But other things, teams we didn't expect 0-2 starts, the Texans.
1: Certainly not.
0: Didn't expect them to struggle like that. You know, even with the Bengals' revamped defense, for them to struggle the way they did yesterday.
1: Certainly not. I'd throw the Buccaneers in there as well for surprising 0-2 starts. And, you know, it's not been pretty for the Texans in terms of playing complimentary football so far.
0: Right.
1: Even when the offense matriculated it down the field, they couldn't finish drives. And when the offense played great in week one, the defense let them down. This week, it was the special teams that took the Texans out of it.
0: We're going to hear from D'Amico Ryans on the program today. Obviously, we're going to hear from Ryan Schottenheimer, the Cowboys, stepping up. Dak Prescott had himself a big game. CeeDee Lamb had himself a big game on the offensive side. They got some takeaways. even before the Jaden Daniels injury. And then they added on to it on the back end. So the Cowboys are 1-1 and alive and well before they head to Brazil to take on the Ravens, who look really good. Baltimore does.
1: Well, they had a little stumbling this week, didn't they?
0: Yeah, and they, you know, the thing about them is that you'd expect them to be blasting everybody. So then when they do take a stumble back, then it's like, oh, you know.
1: They've had losses like this in the last few years.
0: It's weird. How weird was the Bears' loss yesterday? And by the way, speaking of surprise 2-0 teams, how about the Vikings?
1: Yeah.
0: I don't think either of us had them in the playoffs.
1: No, that Brian Flores defense, though. I mean, they basically had one bad half to start the year.
0: Yep.
1: And they've looked really good since. Obviously, Caleb Williams had something to do with it as he left the game with that hamstring injury.
0: Yep, yep. That is true. Unsurprising 2-0 starts, Eagles. I think, you know, folks expected them, you know, to do their job out of the gate.
1: Yeah, very 2024 Chiefs start. Play with their food and win it right at the end.
0: Look at that. So there was that. And yet they're 2-0, and a lot of people thought they're going to take a big step back this year. And they might, but haven't so far.
1: Yeah, I was comparing the Eagles to them, too. I mean, the Eagles, I would have expected them to win by more decisive margins. But here they are, 2-0, and Jalen Hurts has looked good.
0: Doing what they need to do to get wins. The 49ers look impressive.
1: Yeah.
0: The Seahawks clearly look impressive. Those two teams.
1: The Dolphins, they are who we thought they were.
0: Jets.
1: Hey, the Jets look okay. They still found a way to jet things up there at the end.
0: Okay, Titans.
1: Yeah.
0: I mean, they hung around with Philadelphia yesterday.
1: Cam Ward at least looked like a serviceable quarterback this week.
0: Yeah. So, a lot of the expected, some of the unexpected on that. We'll talk more about the NFL. And again, we'll hear from the two head coaches of the two NFL teams in this town. And then, like I said, college football, so much of the nation had its eyes focused on Vaught-Hemingway Stadium in Oxford, Mississippi on Saturday night. And that was quite the impressive showing for Ole Miss and coming down the stretch. And how about them going for two after the touchdown there late in the fourth quarter, taking advantage of the jumping off sides, get the two-pointer, and then get the stop at the tail end. And so the big revenge tour thing, they able to, put the clamps down on Lane Kiffin and the LSU Tigers.
1: Yeah, how about a team that was able to ride the wave of emotion and channel it into really, really positive play early in the game? I thought for a minute that the Rebels were ready to run away with it. Credit LSU for hanging around, staying in the fight. I don't think that team is going anywhere anytime soon, but I definitely leave that game feeling much better about Ole Miss if I'm a Rebel fan, and feeling even stronger in the conviction that Trinidad Chambliss is the best quarterback the Longhorns are going to face this year.
0: And I'm not disagreeing with you on that. I would just also say keep an eye on a couple of other guys as well.
1: Didn't love what I saw out of a couple other quarterbacks on the schedule this weekend.
0: In Oklahoma, they appear ready to burn down the town. I know it had to be fake, but somebody really created a really authentic looking Indeed job application page. It said for positions wanted to fill.
1: I heard you talking about
0: head
1: that
0: this coach
1: morning.
0: And quarterback. You look at it, you'll find it on there. And then there's Kamario
1: Taylor,
0: but he looked good.
1: Super Kamario.
0: Yeah. He looked really, really good. So there's a lot of good quarterback play in this league.
1: Jeff Lebby, a couple of great road wins.
0: Yeah. Yeah. Very good start for them. Of course, they'll be here on Halloween. Texas A&M, it's hard to know what to make of that. Kentucky outplayed them, played really, really well, and won the game. C.J. Baxter, the former Longhorn, scored a couple of touchdowns. He ran tough. CJ likes playing at Kyle Field. He's 2-0 their lifetime. So
1: I was thinking about that, watching him kind of salt the game away with some good inside the tackles running late in the ball game. And for a Kentucky team that clearly got worn out physically in the second half by Alabama, they turned that around in a big way, doing it on the road.
0: Yeah. Georgia and Alabama look the part of how you'd expect them to look. They look really, really good. A lot of people north of the border are really concerned about Oklahoma having to go to Athens this week.
1: I would be too.
0: and then there's the team the Longhorns are going to play. Speaking of good quarterback play, that they got that as well from the freshman. And now Tennessee hasn't played anyone of real substance consequence yet, but they've been very, very precision-like, and they've been very sharp in their execution, in their victories.
1: And as we'll hear Sark discuss, the Longhorns will need to be sharper than what they showed at times in the win over UTSA on offense. The defense, like you talked about this morning with Harge, lights out.
0: So this is a Longhorns Monday. We're going to hear from Longhorns head coach Steve Sarkisian. We'll do that. Also, if you'd like to weigh in, feel free to do that. You can reach us via the text line. All you have to do is text the word Texas, followed by your question or comment to 81530. So text the word Texas, followed by your question or comment to 81530. Standard messaging and data rates may apply. 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All right. 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
17: Hey, what's shaking, fellow sports fans? It's Andy West. Let's take a look back on this day in sports history, September 21st. We'll start off today back in 1982 when NFL players went on a 57-day strike. The strike occurred because the union demanded a wage scale based on percentage of gross revenues be implemented. They still were able to play a 9-game season and adjusted the playoffs to a 16-team playoff tournament. Washington won the Super Bowl that year. Today in 1986, number one draft pick Jimmy Jones pitched a one-hitter in his major league debut, leading the San Diego Padres to a 5-0 victory against the Houston Astros. The crazy thing is that the one hit Jones allowed was a triple to the opposing pitcher, Bob Knepper. And today in 2014, Tom Brady passes for 234 yards and a touchdown in the Patriots' 16-9 win over Oakland. The win is Brady's 150th career victory as a starting quarterback, joining at the time Brett Favre and Peyton Manning as the only quarterbacks to accomplish the feat. Now, Tom Brady leads that list.
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0: the theme of a lot of Longhorn football fans coming out of Saturday night's game. Unsatisfied. And by the way, the head coach agrees with you. He understands. We're about to hear him talk about that in review. You should be satisfied with how the defense played, though. They held UTSA to 142 yards of offense, did their job there. Offensively, got off to the quick enough start, but then it kind of flattened out from there. Well, let's hear from the head coach. This is from this morning from the press conference that we brought to you live, as we do every Monday morning on our Longhorns Monday from the UT campus. We start our coverage at 11 a.m., and Sark comes on right around 11:30 for his weekly press conference. So here are the opening comments from the Longhorns head coach.
1: You know, I want to kick it off again just by thanking our fans. What an awesome atmosphere we had at DKR again Saturday night. You know, you're not 23-1 in your last 24 games at home, and you don't have a 12 straight home winning streak without great support from our fans. So thank you, Longhorn Nation, for your support of this team and what we've been doing over the past few years at home. As far as the ball game goes, you know, I thought, you know, we started off the game really well. Obviously, anytime you get a turnover on the first play of the game, but you know, you get 17 points off of your first three drives. You know, I thought defensively they had the one 13 play drive where the ball kind of got to the edge on us. And then after that, I think they went the rest of the first half. I think they ran 12 plays for 11 yards. It was 10 straight third down stops, 8 punts. So defensively was fantastic. I felt like offensively we just kind of hit a little bit of a lull. It was kind of like, okay, we got 17 points. You know, we didn't quite play the way we want to play and capable of playing. I thought there were some positives in special teams. I think Giovanni continues to be a weapon for us, 5 for 5 on field goals. You know, the amount of touchbacks we're getting on kickoffs have been tremendous. You know, we had some return opportunities. You know, there was a couple tough calls we got in the return game that we need to clean up. But it was good to get Ryan with the ball in his hands in the return game. We need to shore up some things in the kickoff return game to be even better there. But, you know, here's the deal, right? We're starting SEC play. And, you know, we all sat around when you had some time Saturday and watched some of the games. In this conference, I've said it time and time again, from top to bottom, anybody can beat anybody. And I think that's the challenge of our conference, is being mentally and physically prepared to play week in and week out. And for us this week, it's no different. We're going into what I would probably consider is the loudest stadium in the country, Neyland Stadium. I think Coach Heupel's done a tremendous job there. You know, with what he's done offensively and the amount of explosive plays. But they've evolved some offensively. This is a team that believes in running the football. They got two great runners in Bishop and Morris, guys who can run the football. They've got a true freshman quarterback in Faison Brandon, who's got elite arm talent. And the challenge they pose is their ability to run the ball and then their ability to take their shots down the field, which is what they've been notorious for over the years, is the big home run plays down the field. So you got to be able to play both. And then play it against the tempo and how fast they go. Obviously, defensively, bringing in Jim Knowles, who's as respected of defensive coordinator as there is in the country. He's done it at multiple stops. He's got a very, very good group. They're aggressive at the line of scrimmage. They mix their coverages in the back end. So we've got a heck of a challenge going into hostile environment. Obviously, with game day coming, they'll be all charged up, ready to go. I think naturally for us, when we go on the road, we've got to focus on what we need to do. We need to stay really connected, and we need to have the ability to execute in all three phases to be successful.
0: All right, those were the opening comments. Now, from the Q&A, ask, first of all, why is this team better equipped to go on the road in the SEC this time around?
1: Well, it's a tough, you know, I get it. We didn't play well at Florida last year. But we are 13-3 in SEC play, which is the best record in the conference in our 2 years in the conference. So I'm very confident in our ability to go on the road and play well.
0: Okay. Next, Sark, of course, has been to Neyland Stadium on Nick Saban's Alabama staff. The Longhorns themselves, of course, have never played in Knoxville. We talked about that before. And he was asked what makes Neyland Stadium, and it's 105 or 107,000, whatever, depending on the game, so loud.
1: You got to ask the engineers that put it together. You know, it's 100-something thousand. I don't know the exact number of what it holds, 102, 103, similar to our place. But the structure of it is what it is. You know, their fans are engaged. They understand football. They got a lot of pride in their program, right? but I don't know the structure of it. Why? If it's more vertical, I'm not sure how it is. It's enclosed, but it's definitely a loud place.
0: All right. Then he was asked about the use of Michael Mesunis at tight end, the transfer from Michigan State, along with Spencer Shannon, along with Amari Winston, and you know, so his thoughts in the tight end rotation usage.
1: To us, like at that position, you know, especially when we had Nick, we had four guys and it was real competition, you know, and it's how you practice. It's the level of consistency. It's the physicality in which we play. It's the knowing what to do. And so it's not necessarily a takeaway from Mike Mesunis. I think it's credit to Spencer Shannon, Amari Winston, and Nick Townsend. So, hey, the more consistency we can get out of Mike, the better. We're going to need all those bodies. I said that before the year. We've got four guys in that room. We're going to need all those bodies to contribute, some at varying times more than others. So hopefully he can continue to come on and that we can use him more.
0: All right. Quick exchange on asking about a Colin Simmons injury update.
2: Sark, how's Colin Simmons doing? Did he practice today?
1: Called an injury report in the SEC, so that's enough of the injury questions.
0: There it is. It's going to come out on Wednesday evening. That was when the SEC, the first one that affects Texas, because it only applies to conference games. So that's when the first one will come out on that. It's our friend Cedric Golden asking Sark about, you know, the identity of the team, what they were looking for, and really and truly who are the Longhorns to this point?
1: Well, I think we're a team that is very well connected. I think that plays well with one another. I think we take pride in our conditioning. You know, you look at the scores in the second half of our three games. You look at the scores in the fourth quarter of our three games. These guys believe in their conditioning. They believe in the adjustments that the coaches are making, and they go execute, and they continue to play together. That's very encouraging. We're going to continue to find out more, right, as the season unveils itself to us, and we got more challenges ahead of us, you know, and obviously this weekend it starts with Tennessee.
0: Okay. All right. So there is that. The game is at 11:10 a.m., as I pointed out, 11:10 a.m., and not only is it at 11:10 a.m., our coverage, of course, will begin Saturday morning at 7 o'clock with the Third and Longhorn podcast guys with their pregame preview, and then Longhorns Weekly. Not Weekly. I said that earlier today. Longhorn Weekly is on Thursday nights here on The Zone. And I think we go back to 7 o'clock this week. Can we go back to 7?
3: That's what I thought. Let me make sure for us.
0: Because the Round Rock Express season did end yesterday. So I think it goes back into its regular 7 o'clock Thursday night time slot this week after we were, you know, sliding in a little bit, adjusting it when there were some late season Round Rock Express games.
3: But yeah, 7
0: yeah,
3: o'clock.
0: Yeah, so it goes back into the regular Longhorn Weekly with Coach Sark. That'll be at 7 o'clock on Thursday night. But our Longhorns game day programming will begin at 8 o'clock Saturday morning. And is that going to be a back porch?
3: That's what I've heard.
0: Yeah. Okay. All right. Back porch social in Round Rock.
3: I go where they tell me.
0: Okay. All right. That's why I'm asking you.
3: Yeah. It's a good setup over there.
0: Yeah, it is. It's a lot of fun over there. So that'll be at 8 o'clock. The SEC this weekend is setting a record for most head-to-head ranked matchups in college football this weekend. Most head-to-head ranked matchups in college football. So what you basically have this week around, and even if you just step in to the SEC and look at the games that do not involve ranked programs like Kentucky hosting South Alabama and Arkansas hosting Tulsa. South Carolina is playing at a ranked SEC school at Alabama. South Carolina is not ranked. But the other ones, yeah, all ranked matchup. Four ranked head-to-head matchups. First time any conference has had four head-to-head matchups between ranked teams. Number one, Texas, and number 14, Tennessee. Now, Oklahoma is still in the coaches poll, But that one wasn't even counted among the four. They are still, I think, 24 in the coaches' poll. They're unranked in the AP. They play at second-ranked Georgia. But the other three, fourth-ranked Ole Miss at number 21, Florida. They're in the poll for the first time. Number 23, Texas A&M, and number 10, LSU, and number 19, Missouri, at number 24, Mississippi State. In addition to that, as I mentioned, South Carolina at eighth-ranked Alabama. They're at home there. And then the one other matchup is Vanderbilt at Auburn. I simply cannot wait until after the Monday night game between the Rams and the Giants to watch Scott Van Pelt tonight with SportsCenter when they get to Bad Beats. The Vanderbilt-North Carolina State game is the bad beat to end all bad beats. Had somebody text me and say they should just retire it at this point. It cannot get any worse if you're an NC State person or if you had money on taking NC State the points. If you didn't know what happened, North Carolina State, a 3.5-point underdog to Vanderbilt, is on the verge of upsetting Vanderbilt. So that would completely not only take that out, it would even take it if you were one of those guys betting, what does they say, on the money line, taking Vanderbilt on the money line because NC State was on the verge of winning. So they're trying to run out the clock with 9 seconds to go on their end of the field. And I haven't seen any further explanation other than Dave Doran say, hey, they'll take responsibility for it and go on for that. But I'm not sure the complete explanation for what the strategy was. It was fourth down, and Vanderbilt was inside their own 10-yard line for sure, if not their own five. And they're trying to kill 9 seconds. Well, you're probably not going to be able to kill 9 seconds just running around in the end zone. Somebody's going to catch up to you. There's the concern about maybe giving up a block punt if you try to block it, or maybe giving up a big return or even enough to where they could get a game-time field goal. After all, NC State was up 3 points at 31-28. So probably, I think it was, might have been Trevor Maddich on College Football Final said, there were 100 different things you could have done that would have been right, and they picked the one that wasn't. I don't know if there was 100, but probably the most popular thing would have been snap it back to KJ Bailey, let him take a couple of DJ Bailey, right? And then let him take a couple of steps back, let 2 or 3 seconds, and then just step out of the back of the end zone. Take the safety, it cuts it to 31-30, but then you free kick from the 20, and you can just boom it downfield and make sure that you've got good coverage. What happened was, if you didn't see it, Bailey tries to dance around at first, but the Vanderbilt defense collapses on him quickly. And as he's going to try to go to the ground to take the safety, he gets gang tackled and the ball is punched out from his grasp. It pops out loose. A Vanderbilt defender falls on it. Instant touchdown as the time expires, or so they thought. Vanderbilt wins 34-31. People go crazy. Vanderbilt won, and the officials stop play and say, hold on. Hold on. There was 1 second left on the clock. Okay, the touchdown stands, but there's 1 second left. So Vanderbilt kicks the extra point, and there's your bad beat. Vanderbilt wins by 4, giving 3.5.
3: Significant to some.
0: And yes, very significant in that case.
3: And the obvious answer, I know it seems obvious now for NC State, is as long as you're outside of the end zone, you grab your defensive lineman. You hold him.
0: Yeah.
3: And you allow the safety to take up the rest of the time.
0: Right. And or one of the other outcomes you could have done, and I've said this in the past, they could have gone from the shotgun, snapped it back to him, and he could have thrown the ball way downfield to have it take up the time. And what would have happened? What could have happened? The officials could then have flagged him for what they did to Tom Brady in the Super Bowl, calling an intentional grounding in the end zone. There's nobody out there. Okay, you give up the 2 points, but by then, just about all of the time is run out, if not all of the time. In other words, there were other options other than allowing the defense to swarm about you, forcing a fumble. You give up a fumble, you lose the game.
3: Oh, man.
0: And then for those who had money on taking the underdog NC State, the 3.5 points, the extra point after the 1 second puts back all the clock just completes. That's chef's kiss on how you ruin somebody's day on a bad beat.
3: That's calling the hotline, not because you have a problem, but because your heart's broken.
0: It's amazing. All right, up next, speaking of broken hearts, we have Inconceivable on a Monday on 1300 The Zone and the iHeartRadio app.
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4: Ah, 1971. 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Soul Train had just started chugging along. Everyone had a lava lamp for some reason. Weeble started to wobble, but as we all know, they don't fall down.
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4: Across the country, people were speaking up. And the more they did, the more they learned about the hidden underbelly of the most powerful law enforcement agency in the land. I'm Ed Helms, host of Snafu, Season 2, Medburg. The story of a daring heist that exposed J. Edgar Hoover's epic FBI snafu. 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
12: Inconceivable!
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14: You keep using that word. I don't think it means what you think it means.
15: Here we go with inconceivable. On a Monday, and plenty to get to here with that. Starting it off with a fast food junk food update. Jake Herman is a fan of Krispy Kreme, right?
16: Although I probably don't rank it ahead of some other local and national donut spots. I'm a fan, though.
15: What local Round Rock Donuts?
16: Nah, that's number one.
15: Okay, national.
16: Probably a slight edge to Dunkin'.
15: That's because you're an East Coaster. You love all of the Dunkin' based up there in New England and on down to Mid-Atlantic. I like Dunkin'. Colt McCoy likes that, too. I chatted with him. You know, he owns a few franchises around here.
16: Oh.
15: But now they're debuting a new flavor. The new... Dunkin' was the one, I give Dunkin' credit for this. They're the ones who invented the name and the term donut holes. Remember them first using it. Krispy Kreme calls them donut dots because they're not really holes, they're dots, right? So now they're debuting their new churro donut dots. So it's from their autumn seasonal collection, which includes the fan favorite pumpkin spice cake donut. Not my favorite. My daughters like it. The maple cheesecake donut, that one I could go for. Linda's not so much into maple. I like maple frosting thing. Like, she likes maple syrup.
16: Does she like the new hot honey trend in all of the food right now?
15: She might like it a little better than I do. I'm not down with that. So now they've got these new churro donut dots, bite sized, obviously. Going beyond the original glazed ones in 2024. They're made with the signature light airy donut dough, rolled in cinnamon sugar, served with a side of dulce de leche sauce for dipping or drizzling. So there you go. You got that. You have any interest in that?
16: Sounds a little cheesy, but there's no doubt delicious.
15: Okay.
16: Dulce de leche, that's what? Something with milk.
15: Yeah.
16: It's like the Tres Leches cake.
15: Yes,
16: which
15: right.
16: is so good, but
15: yeah. It doesn't agree with you.
16: Trevor's
15: it doesn't
16: caution.
15: Like you. It's one of your 27 food avoidances.
16: Proclivities?
15: Yes. Avoidances.
16: Yeah.
15: Okay. Speaking of not good, I don't know if you saw about this. This happened on Friday, and it came out after we had done the show on Friday, so I didn't get a chance to get into this. The Converse Shoe Company. And, of course, as kids, we all got into the Converse All-Stars, the Chuck Taylors and all that kind of stuff. And then Converse hit a real zenith in the 80s with the Bird and Magic Converse shoes and all that stuff. And then all of that stuff declined. And that they kind of had a rebirth with the Chucks as they got the Chuck Taylor ones, right? My kids all liked them and all that kind of stuff. Well, on Friday, Converse apologized for a troubling ad that appeared to invoke, it's amazing even to think that people sitting around a table would come up with kind of an ad campaign for this. But this, it was an ad that appeared to invoke Ku Klux Klan and lynching imagery in a statement given to Footwear News. Converse, which of course is owned by Nike, said it pulled the ad. It featured K-pop star Karina from all of its social media accounts. "We're sorry," the statement reads. "We understand why this image is deeply upsetting and recognize that we got this wrong." You couldn't figure this out in the idea room when you're crunching, when you're just brainstorming? It says, "We've removed it from our channels. Now we're going to remove it everywhere it appeared. This should not have happened, and we'll do better." So the original video advertisement, which debuted internationally at the end of August, features Karina of the pop group, is it Aespa? A-E-S-P-A?
16: I'm not familiar.
15: Aespa, strutting around in a calf-length white skirt and black and white Chucks. But some frames show a shadow of her projected against a wall. But consumers were alarmed by one disturbing still from the accompanying photo shoot, at which point the Converse five-pointed star is projected onto her skirt in the shape of a Ku Klux Klan hood. And she was also pictured holding a pair of dangling Chuck 70X sneakers, which commenters point out look like the feet of a lynching victim.
16: Oh, yeah. But this is really poor framing.
15: I'm telling you. That's where I often
16: and
15: ask.
16: And is she supposed to be standing in some sort of like white room here?
15: Yeah, right. But it looks like a KKK robe, that kind of thing, with the thing with the star on.
16: Why would the feet be suspended in air like that?
15: Exactly. So my question is this. Everybody recognizes how awful that is and how objectionable that is. Why would they not see that in the idea room? When you're sitting around and you're drafting all that out, why would somebody say, "Hey, you know, that kind of looks a little..." Does nobody want to say anything? How does that slide through?
16: Do they automate those jobs? Who knows?
15: Yeah. I mean, does it automate all the way up to the top? Where somebody in charge of the department looks at, "Yeah, that's good. Let's go with that."
16: Because you know AI, it always agrees with you.
15: Yeah.
16: And if you tell it, it's wrong, it's like, of course you're right and I'm wrong.
15: Yeah, right, exactly. Anyway, objectionable. Speaking of objectionable, here's a headline for you. Serial squatter gets 20 years in jail after Dallas prosecutors dust off rarely used Texas law and finally end her decades-long fraud spree. A woman referred to as a serial squatter by authorities was sentenced to 20 years in prison for fraud after being evicted nearly three dozen times under multiple aliases. Heather Rubal was found guilty of felony fraud after using her father's name and writing a bad check to rent a house in Rowlett, that's just northeast of Dallas, 3 years ago. She never paid any rent, left the property reeking of urine and cigarettes, and littered it with trash. Let me stop you right there. If you're living in a house, why would you pee on the floor in your own house? Is it the water cut off? The toilet? Can you not go? Why would you do it in the house?
16: Bad aim?
15: I guess.
16: Marking territory?
15: Amazing. She was given the maximum sentence on August 31st, ordered to pay $40,000 in restitution to the victim, Jessica Davis, who rented the property through Zillow and ended up losing the home after she wasn't able to make the mortgage payments. A previous landlord of Rubles in Colorado told a Denver TV station she allegedly contaminated her property with, and wait for it, meth in 2024.
16: There's the answer.
15: While she was paying rent at first, she stopped, moved out, and had her son move in without permission. This is what she did for a living, moving into individuals' homes, knowing that she wasn't going to pay her rent, then exploit the eviction process, said Dallas County Assistant District Attorney Amber Moore, which covered the news of Rubel's sentence. Moore added that she had no remorse. Yeah, okay. No remorse at all. So, from that, we go to Fat Bear Week.
16: Oh, yeah. A favorite of Dan Wetzel.
15: Okay, well, Fat Bear Week's coming up. And organizers have their bracket all set up for this year's competition. Finalists were narrowed for more than 100 bears who were spotted at Katmai National Park's Brooks River this year, hosted by that park. The beloved annual online showdown that turns Alaska's bulkiest brown bears into internet celebrities is returning for its 12th edition to celebrate the bears' remarkable pre-hibernation glow-up as they gorge on salmon and pack on the pounds before winter. Thousands of fans cast ballots in head-to-head matchups, choosing which bear best embodies the survival skills and healthy appetite needed to make it through Alaska's harshest months. Bear number 132, a large adult female, easily identified by the inverted V-shaped marking on her forehead, had three spring cubs. She's one of the favorites going into that. All right, we'll be back to wrap up hour number one on 13 Under the Zone.
5: Help your kid excel in math and love it at Brilliant.org.
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15: Hey, before, I didn't want you to think I'd forgotten about you, especially our man on the text line. You hear from him every week who dials in on the offense. He said, should anyone really be surprised by Texas' offensive struggles? Ever since the very first scrimmage, reports were that the red zone offense was a concern, the turnovers were a concern, and the defense being way ahead of the offense were a concern. If those were the reports on that, some of that's true and some of it's not true, because I saw with my own eyes at practice interception the scrimmages that the offense wasn't nearly as poorly as it was being made out to be. But anyway, since so far this year offensively, Texas has only three explosive plays over 25 yards. I thought you were arguing about no run last week. Now it's the explosive plays. And they just struggled against the 127th ranked defense. I wouldn't call this offense choppy, more like leaky. Well, there's the terminology, right? We'll have more on that coming up next hour on 1300 The Zone.
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6: 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And your home for the Horns. Guaranteed human. He's a Texas legend. A Hall of Fame broadcaster. The voice of the Texas Longhorns. And your host of the Craig Way Show. Here he is now, Craig Way.

Second hour of the program here on Sports Radio AM 1300 The Zone. Craig Way alongside the producer, Jake Herman. Glad to have you with us today. Coming up here in just a few minutes, we're going to hear from the NFL side of things from Brian Schottenheimer, the Cowboys head coach. Dak Prescott, now a Cowboys record-setting quarterback. And also from D'Amico Ryans, where things are not going as well in Houston. I want to go back to the text from our guy talking about the offense, and I didn't want you to think I was just blowing it off or going through it. You make some very good points with only the three explosive plays. Now, some of that's been trying to get a more concerted running game together on that, and they didn't do as well on that as they did in that fourth quarter when they really had to have it against Ohio State. It was good to get Derek Cooper back on the field. I think probably we're all in agreement that he can run in a little bit different way than the other two backs, than Hollywood Smothers and Raleigh Brown. So it was good with that department. And you know, whether you want to call it choppy, leaky, however you want to term it, it wasn't effective as it needed to be. Now, again, all things are certainly relative, and Sark said, I'm not going to apologize for a 24-point win. The defense carried the day, definitely. They held UTSA to 142 yards of total offense. They held UTSA without a touchdown. First time UTSA's gone without a touchdown in 6 years in a game. Last time that happened was 2020. So there are some noteworthy things that came from that. But there are areas, you heard Arch Manning say it himself, that he said it got to be better. And we'll hear more from him tomorrow because he had the later media availability today. We'll hear from Arch tomorrow and from Longhorn players tomorrow. But they do have to be better. Absolutely. They have to be better in the run game and the blocking schemes. There were even a couple of snaps rolled back to Manning. Arch missed some throws, overthrew some guys. Somebody on the text line said, I think after he took that hit with the helmet, lost his helmet, he was missing throws before that. Can't write it off to that. We saw some overthrows before he had the helmet contact and the helmet came off. So it is what it is in that respect. So they've got to do a better job of executing. Where the texter and I are differ, and that's cool. He is certainly entitled to his opinion. He thinks it's scheme and play calling. And every coach in the country said, you know, is in agreement that Sark's one of the best play-calling coaches in the country. Texter doesn't believe that, and that's okay. That's all right. I think it's about execution. Now, Sark did, you know, take the blame and said rightfully,

0: so on that when they went on that fourth down and they tried the reverse run around Ryan Wingo, got dropped for a loss. He said he in the film room, in the good, the bad, and the ugly session that they have every Monday morning, show the guys, he said, that one's on me. I thought we could get to the edge a little quicker and turn it. It didn't happen. He said, I'll take the blame for that. That's a bad play call. He is not infallible on play calling. And I want to make sure people understand that I feel the same way, too, because he says it. But I think he still gives them the best option in terms of their play calling. Now, the execution has got to be better in terms of what the offensive line has to do and what the running backs have to do and hitting the right holes and not cutting back into a different direction. I thought, Sark, and we're going to hear more from him come out in the second segment, about Arch not Sark used the term both in the press conference and with us on the postgame show Saturday night, has to he said he thought maybe he kind of fell in love with his legs a little bit, was running more and kind of was pulling it down and going a little further instead of trusting that process a little more. So I think it all adds up. And yet for all that, we are talking about a team that won by 24 points on that. And had he not subbed everybody out when the ball was inside the 30-yard line late in the game, they might have scored. And you want to talk about bad beats, because everybody pointed out the line was 30 and a half. They would have won by 31.
1: I actually heard SVP, who you'll hear on the Bad Beat segment tonight, talk about that on his podcast, which I heard last night. He said that was one of the picks, I think, that he gave out for winners.
0: He said, take UTSA and the 30 and a half.
1: The 30 and a half and the triangle of toughness.
0: That's
1: and he
0: right.
1: said, oh, that almost got hairy at the end.
0: It did. Had the starters not been pulled. But that's what happens. This is another reason why I counsel people on this. I say I counsel people. You know, people ask me, I'm like, you're nuts if you're betting on college football and basketball. I'm just telling you. 18 to 22-year-olds and point spreads and over and unders and first half totals and all that stuff.
1: But, Craig, those are innocuous. Those are innocent compared to some of these player props that are out there.
0: Yeah, it's nuts. I mean, I wasn't even aware of the ones I was wearing until I started watching the Bad Beats thing. And I don't gamble. But it's one of the most hilarious things. Let me tell you, two of the most hilarious things that I see on television these days, in sports anyway. One is the Bad Beat segment on Monday night. And I explained it to Linda, you know, how it all works. And I point up at the top, see, now there's the first half total. There's supposed to be 64. And then this happens. She picked up on that, and she's pretty entertained by it as well. Okay, that's one thing. The other thing, if you watch College Football Final, which, by the way, I think it's the best it's been in a long time. I like the people doing it. Kevin Connors?
1: Yes, I think he's the host.
0: He's the host. And he's got Trevor Maddich, and he's got E.J. Manuel with him. And he does a really good job without it getting too shtickish, which I think the show had fallen prey to.
1: With the final verdict,
0: Mark
1: May, Lou Holtz.
0: Well, and even beyond that, was the deal what Matt Berry was doing with the putting on the cap and gown and the professor thing in the classroom. Come on, you know, it's kind of silly. I don't think, here's where I've differed with ESPN over the years, and I read a really good piece in The Athletic about how a lot of college football fans have become very wearied by the direction of ESPN College Game Day and the Fox Big Noon Kickoff shows, the preview shows, that it's become more about the in-your-face, that sort of stuff, Portnoy on Fox and Pat McAfee, and how it's become more about that and less about, you know, just giving us a good, solid football show. I agree with all that. But B, I also understand. I understand ratings, and I also understand I'm not their demo. You're the demo. You're the demo, the 18 to 35 demo. Do you like that? Do you like the show with McAfee and the current incarnation that it is now, as opposed to how it was with Lee Corso and some of the other stuff and the way they did things?
1: I have mixed thoughts on the Pat McAfee experience.
0: Mm-hmm.
1: I do, because I actually believe that it's authentic, and I can appreciate that. I don't think he's, I mean, yes, he's for making himself larger than life. But I think that's how he's been since he broke into the
0: sports
1: media space. So I appreciate the way the show metaphorically takes off its top button now.
0: Right, right, right.
1: The way that Pat McAfee does.
0: Or in the case McAfee does, strip down to you know the to the swimmer, the swimwear, and diving off the platform there at Miami, whatever, you know. I get it. I understand the entertainment thing. When you accept it and you move through it, okay. All right, I get it. I understand that. But I will tell you this. Watching McAfee play to the crowd every week where they go to reminds me of my concert vending days when I'd work a Van Halen concert when they had David Lee Roth. Swear, hand to God, this would happen every time. We'd work a show at Reunion Arena, and they get to an instrumental thing, and the music go down a little bit after doing rocking for a bit, and Diamond Dave, David Lee Roth, would come out, and he'd go, "Dallas, you kick ass." Everybody go crazy. And he goes, "Man, you people are effing crazy." And he'd go crazy. Next night in Houston, it's now what, the Lakewood Church, Joel Osteen's church. "Houston, you kick ass. You people are effing crazy." 2 nights later in Oklahoma City at the Myriad. "Oklahoma City." In other words, it's a show. I get it. He's the same way. You saw how he was in Austin. You saw how he was with the hottie toddy and the stuff. He's going to play that way. That's the entertainment element of it. I get it.
1: It is. And the show, as a result of it, really does feel like a love letter to that campus and that community.
0: Right.
1: Which is great, but do we need that for all 3 hours? I miss some of the substantive state of the sport back and forth and deep dive into games that maybe aren't necessarily covered on ESPN. Just like the way Fox's show might not go as deep on the SEC.
0: Yeah, right. Exactly. That's the way that works. All right. Let's hear a little bit here from the Cowboys. And we'll start it off with Brian Schottenheimer on his team really putting up some loaded numbers in that win over Washington yesterday.
2: You know, we were disappointing ourselves last game. I was disappointing myself last game as a play caller. Had a great week of prep, felt good about the plan, and, you know, we did a nice job moving the ball. And the plan was to come out and throw it around a little bit. That was the plan. I know the run numbers were pretty ugly, but that was a little bit of the plan coming into this game.
0: Dak Prescott, CeeDee Lamb, both put up big numbers in tandem with one another as well.
2: They spent a lot of time together, man. They've thrown a lot of balls together. And, you know, it was really great to see Dak break the record at home to CD. I thought, you know, George made some really tough catches at really big times for us. Ryan Flournoy, Fergie, a couple touchdowns. I just thought, you know, the passing game was hitting on all cylinders today.
0: Okay, and so did he see a more locked-in version of Dak Prescott in the game?
2: No, he's always locked in. I thought the focus on the sidelines throughout the course of the game, you saw the competitive fire in him. I mean, the guy's just a different, unique competitor, man. The way he's wired and the way he loves his teammates, he loves his game, he loves the Lord. He talked about that. You know, his confidence comes from his faith. And, you know, just couldn't be more proud of him. But back to your question, you know, he and CD have played a lot of football together, and it was really cool to see those two guys connect.
0: 249 career touchdown passes. What does that record say about Dak Prescott?
2: I mean, the man. You know, you can't talk about Dak, the player, without starting with the man. The man is unique, you know. He's just special. That's why, you know, I was emotional watching the guys celebrate him in the locker room. I hope the cameras caught it because you could see the love and admiration that he has from all of his teammates. I mean, they literally – the way he plays this game, the way he leads us is special. He's a unique, special, special man, and I'm blessed to be able to coach him.
0: And Dak was asked for his thoughts on breaking Tony Romo's career passing touchdown record.
3: I'm blessed, honored. As I've told you earlier in the week, right, records are meant to be broken. It's my time to break this one. Pretty cool to do it against, you know, the team. I threw my first touchdown against, 10 years ago or so. So, definitely humbling, something I don't take for granted, the great history of this organization, of the past quarterbacks before me, obviously wearing, to me, the greatest one, right? Super, super honored, super thankful. God's great. I'm not taking it lightly, but as I told y'all, it's just the beginning. I want to double it. I plan to play for a while, so just getting started.
0: Okay. The season hadn't started, at least not in the way that the Houston Texans want it to. They're now 0-2, and D'Amico Ryans was asked about the running game struggles. They only managed 6 points in the ball game. Would they have 20-something rushing yards, 21 or something? Anyway, he was asked about the struggles they had and some of the decisions they made in the red zone.
4: And today is just credit to the Bengals for how they came out. They did a great job of capitalizing on opportunities, and their playmakers stepped up and they made the plays they needed to make to put them in position to win the football game. For us, just collectively as a team, the one key to this victory was controlling the front, and from an offensive perspective, and we did not control their front. Like, we got outplayed up front. We couldn't run the ball well. That forced us into a lot of passing situations. CJ did a good job of throwing the ball around to distribute it to different receivers. We couldn't find our way to get in the end zone. So it was just poor situationally for us to be in the red zone 4 times and not to come away with touchdowns. That hurts us. Our short yardage, we got stuffed. You know, we missed field goals, botched snaps. So it was just not great situationally on our part.
0: Tough thing. We'll hear more from D'Amico coming up a little bit later. Up next, back to hearing from Longhorns head coach Steve Sarkisian on 13 Under the Zone.
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18: woman. Craig Wake Show, with the voice of the Texas Longhorns and Hall of Fame broadcaster, Craig Wake.

0: think it's on Van Halen too. They're a beautiful girl. Like all the harmony right here.
1: Special plans.
0: Anyway, I worked, I think, 4 different Van Halen tours back then in the early 80s. He was quite the showman. The band changed quite a bit, obviously, when he left and Sammy Hagar got in, but I think the band had a better sound when Hagar was in it as well. But anyway, we were talking about David Lee Roth earlier. Let's hear some more from Longhorns head coach Steve Sarkisian. This from the weekly press conference that we bring you each Monday here on the Zone, live at the bottom of the hour in the 11 o'clock hour, around 11:30 with our Longhorn Monday sessions. He was asked about Arch Manning, what he saw from Arch, and what was the difference in what he saw in terms of the execution, the missed passes, when the hits he took, all of that kind of stuff, when he reviewed the video of it.
2: Yeah, I think a couple things as a coach, our job is to put our players in the best position to be successful. And so part of that is schematically, right, trying to scheme people to get people open. But the other part of putting players in position to be successful, that they have the confidence to go execute those plays, and they trust what we do in practice to make that happen. So clearly, if we're not hitting those plays, if guys are open for a variety of reasons, protections, missed throws, missed reads, whatever that could be, that's on us as coaches, right? That's our job, right? That's what we're hired to do. And so when we don't execute at an elite level, I take full responsibility of that we're not operating the way that I think we're capable of operating, or we wouldn't be running those plays. And so for me with Arch, like I said, I felt like Arch was a microcosm of a little bit of the bigger picture. Saturday night, we were just kind of, we got lethargic. We scored 17 points. I think we thought we were just going to go up and down the field like a scrimmage. And a credit to UTSA, they battled, they fought. They created a little pressure. We weren't as quite in sync as we want to be, the rhythm that we needed to be in, and Arch would tell you the same thing. So today it was right back to it, right? The attention to detail, the focus, the rhythm, the timing, anticipation of throws of where they need to go and where they should be thrown on the field. And that's our job as coaches, is to get him to understand that and trust that and to go let it rip.
0: Okay, yeah, to go let it rip. That's one thing on that. Then he was asked about, and this goes back to what the texter was asking about. There's been only the 3 explosive plays so far. So is there a balance there between trying to kind of force feed some explosive plays or having it organically come up in the offense to where it works?
2: No, I think that's a really good point to make, because, everybody that we play reads what you guys write, right? And they listen to the pundits talk. They have this guy and they have that guy and they have this guy. And so it's, how do you defend, and how do you defend in a way to try to minimize those guys? And so we're constantly looking for opportunities for those explosive plays. But at the same time, we need to be efficient as an offensive football team. And we've been a very good third down team right now. And if you're not going to get explosive plays, you have to be efficient on third down. We've been aggressive on fourth down. We weren't as successful the other night, 0-for-2. And then you've got to maximize your opportunities when we get in the red area. And the other night we weren't great. I think we were 2-for-5 on touchdowns in the red area. So to me, that was a little more alarming. I think we were 7-of-17 on third down, 0-for-2 on fourth down, and 2-of-5 in the red area. So that's where we've got to make sure, if we're not going to get the explosives because people are deploying people in a way to try to minimize those, you have to be efficient on third down in the red area to maximize those opportunities. On the flip side of that, we have got to continue to exhaust ourselves as a staff to find those explosives, to create opportunities for explosives, and then hopefully the players put them in position to trust why and when we're calling those explosive type plays to take advantage of them.
0: Next, along came a couple of questions here and there sprinkled around about this game being in Knoxville, about Arch Manning playing where Peyton Manning was, an All-American, where he, plied his craft. When I was at emceeing that dinner last Thursday, and I was sitting with Archie Manning, Arch's granddad, of course, and Olivia, they mentioned they were definitely going to be at the game. Peyton's going to be at the game. So Sark was asked about that with the Manning family, probably all in attendance there? And how about Arch and his thoughts on him going to the place where his uncle had so many big exploits?
2: Arch and I, we were meeting this morning, and I just had assumed he'd been to Knoxville and been to Tennessee. He's never been before. So I'm sure it's pretty, you know, for the family and for Arch, you know, to play on the field that his uncle played on. And that's, again, just another, it's all part of the journey. It's all part of the story. And so for him, I'm sure there's going to be a special moment in there for the family and for him. But at the end of the day, you got to go play, right? They got natural grass. It's not turf. You know, it's going to be loud. So we better have great, you know, nonverbal communication ready to go.
0: Okay. Another question with regard to the offense about the running game and where he feels in the comfort level on that right now.
2: Well, I love our runners. You know, I think these guys are really good players. I think they're tough. They're hard-nosed. They're physical. They make people miss in tight quarters. You can see that when you go watch the tape. I mean, some of these misses that they're making safeties miss is pretty special stuff. You know, I felt bad a little bit for the frontline guys because, you know, we're a good inside zone running team. We're a good duo running team. I probably didn't get to enough outside zone early enough in the game last week. We got to it later, and I thought Derek Cooper reaped the benefits of that. I thought Michael Terry reaped the benefits of that. It was great for those guys to see them run. So, you know, we got to make sure that we've got enough variety in the run game week in and week out to allow these guys to showcase all of the talents that they have. And I think Hollywood and Ralik are very special players. As I touched on Saturday night, it was great to get Coop back, and obviously it was really good to see Michael Terry run the ball.
0: Okay. All right. And then one on the defensive side this hour, talking about Justin Crier. Crier, if you've never heard him speak, and he's been with us, I think, on the postgame throughout, great team leader, just very eloquent in a lot of what he has to say about things. And, of course, remember, he's a guy who transferred in from Florida State. So I believe it was my broadcast partner, Roger Wallace, who asked Sark about Justin Crier, Juice, as they call him, about the leadership. And they knew they were getting a good player, but the leadership element that blossomed so early from him with his team, has that surprised Sark?
2: I guess yes and no. You don't always know exactly what you're going to get. And here's a guy that wanted to come back home, had played a lot of football at Florida State, came back home. And to me, this guy is squeezing every ounce of juice out of this experience. You know, he didn't just come in and, well, I want to play and go to the league. You know, it's like, I want to be part of a championship team. I'm going to pour into this culture. I want to be a great teammate. I want to learn Coach Muschamp's defense. I want to know it inside and out where I can be a vocal leader on the field. And obviously he's wearing the green dot for us. So I think what he's doing is squeezing every ounce of drop of juice out of this experience, which is making his experience better. You know, even today, I mean, we're on the field. He's talking to me about offensive play calling when you're behind and what's the thought process and where you can get to. So he's a very cerebral guy, but yet he loves the game of football. And so it goes above and beyond just knowing what to do on a certain call. It's he's thinking big picture. And I credit that. That's not easy to do, to like fully invest in yourself from the moment you get somewhere. And he's done that. He's earned the respect of the locker room. He's earned the respect of the coaching staff. So he's a pleasure to have. Like a lot of our transfers, we have been very fortunate. And Juice is a great example that the player's one thing, the person's another. And we got a great person that's kind of wearing that green dot, leading that defense right now that I think embodies all that we want that person to embody.
0: Okay. All right. There it is from Sark. We'll hear some more from Sark coming up next hour. We got some other college football notes to get to coming up next here on 13 Under the Zone. The football season is going full blast now that the NFL is up and running to go along with the college football season, and the baseball pennant races are coming down to the final days of the regular season. So,
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0: I don't know. I would think that instead of a purple haze, I would think that LSU would be seeing a blue haze after that. Or maybe the Bears saw purple haze yesterday through all the rain and stuff when they couldn't get past the Vikings.
1: The purple people eaters.
0: Yeah. They were doing all of that. Here on a Monday on 13 Under the Zone, ESPN has come out, and they do this on Mondays. They come out with two things. One, which I've always found entertaining in mid-September, to have updated college football playoff rankings where they are projected, and bowl projections. Well, we'll get to those in a moment. The other thing they do is the power rankings. And they say what we learned about. We tell you, Heather Dinich writes the piece, but then you have these rankings. So the power rankings that came out today do have Texas number one, just like they are in the polls. And she writes, the Longhorns defense dominated UTSA, giving up only 142 yards, but warning signs flashed on offense with an inconsistent performance by Arch Manning, 17 of 33, 164 yards, two touchdowns. Coach Steve Sarkisian said none of Manning's nine carries for 50 yards were called runs, and said Manning fell in love with his legs and didn't want him having to shoulder that much a load. On the upside, and this is back to our texter who was complaining about the running game a week ago, on the upside, five Texas running backs ran for a combined 178 yards on 4.6 yards per carry. With a road game against Tennessee this week, Manning said he'll have to play better for the offense to have a good game. And he will have to. Absolutely. Dave Wilson wrote that one, by the way. So it's their staff that puts these together. But I think that's a pretty good synopsis. Number two is Ole Miss, going up from number nine to number two. Number three is Notre Dame, dropping from two to three. David Hale said, C.J. Carr was ordinary, 234 yards, no touchdowns. And the ground game, again, was more quantity than quality, although Nolan James Jr. did rack up 121 yards rushing. Instead, it was the defense that really shined for the Irish in a 27-10 win over Michigan State. Sounds a lot like the Texas win over UTSA. Georgia held at number four. Miami was at number five. Ohio State was number six from last week. Indiana, seven, same as last week. Alabama up three spots from 11 to 8. LSU dropping from 5 to 9. Now, again, these are the power rankings. And David Hale wrote, well, at least it's out of the way now. Losing at Ole Miss might have come as a shock to the exuberant LSU fan base, but the Rebels have had a lot of advantages in the matchup, from being at home to having a quarterback who's been running that offense for more than a year now at an incredibly high clip. Plus, of course, Pete Golding knows Kiffin and Charlie Weiss Jr. better than anyone. And despite all that and an early 17-point deficit, the Tigers still had a shot to win in the red zone late in the fourth quarter. I don't know about when. They would have had to get the touchdown, a two-pointer to tie it, but the point is taken. It's not an ideal outcome, but it should probably be more reassuring than deflating. The playoff is still a realistic goal in year one of a long-term play for Kiffin. Okay. Then he goes on, BYU at 10, USC 11, Penn State 12, Texas Tech 13, Tennessee at 14, up one spot from 15, just like in the polls, in the AP poll anyway. And the comment was, in a lot of ways, the first three games on the Vols schedule, first Furman, then unranked Georgia Tech, and finally Kennesaw State, were a perfect way to build confidence for a program that had some pretty big questions coming out of the offseason. Freshman quarterback Faison Brandon was able to settle in, finishing that three-game stretch with six touchdowns and no interceptions. The defense, under new coordinator Jim Knowles, was able to work out the kinks. Average points allowed 14. What stood out most, though, was the running game, which averaged 298.6 rushing yards. Whether the progress of the early part of the season holds up with the first major test when number one Texas comes to town Saturday remains to be seen. So there's that. All right, at number 15 is Florida, up from number 22 to 15, and they talk about a lot of different things. They say the biggest test of the season for that secondary looms Saturday against Ole Miss. But Ole Miss is actually the underdog, if you believe the boys in the desert. What's the line on that? I think it's like three.
1: I thought it was four at one point.
0: Four.
1: Let me make sure it didn't move a lot based on what happened over the weekend. But Ole Miss, yeah, is an underdog going into Gainesville.
0: DraftKings has it 3.5.
1: Yeah, the odds, I see 3 now.
0: Okay, all right, so it's right there. So,
1: but it opened at 1.5, so the odds makers were more impressed with Florida.
0: Initially.
1: Relatively, compared to Ole Miss.
0: Right.
1: No, I'm saying it's moved, you know, even further for Florida.
0: And now it's moved back, because I had it at 3.5 and you now have it at 3.
1: Okay.
0: So it's pulled back to 3 there. But nevertheless, John Sumrall at his weekly news conference was asked about that when somebody informed him that his team was actually favored in the game.
2: I mean, you come into this week ranked and favored against a top 5 team in the nation. Do you use that doubt this week to fuel a team?
3: Whose guy's favored against these guys? Do they? There's a lot of good drugs out there, huh? I did talk to our team about the rankings in week 4 thing. Like, nobody posts anything up in the building about this year's team where you're ranked in week 4. Nobody cares. And the same pats on the back you're getting, if you go out and lay an egg, you're going to be the same hands hitting you in the back. They're just going to have a knife in it. So, you know, I told our guys, like, ignore all of that. That's got nothing to do with the goal is how do we get to 1-0 each week? Well, if we don't do a lot of self-improvement, we have no shot this week. And so I didn't even know the favorite deal, but whoever's doing that, man, I don't know. They hadn't watched tape. They got the best quarterback in college football, I think. I mean, he's a dude. And so they got a lot of great weapons. So we've got a lot to work on in ourselves.
0: Okay, there it is. Plus, there's a lot of good drugs out there, right, as he says.
1: Although that's the first reaction.
0: Yeah.
1: One of those drugs is rat poison. He doesn't want his team anywhere near it.
0: That's right. The other thing I mentioned ESPN having is their playoff and bowl projections. Kyle Boniger and Mark Schlabaugh did this. So here's what they have projected to be in the college football playoff today on September 21st. First round playoff games, the 12 versus 5. Boniger has at Boise State at Ohio State. Schlabaugh, how about this? He has North Dakota State in the playoff in their first year.
1: The Bison with a Z, not an S.
0: Yeah. Their first year as a bowl subdivision team against number 5 Indiana on that. Bonagora in the 11 versus 6 matchup has LSU Miami. Schlabaugh has Penn State Miami. In the 10 versus 7 matchup, Bonagora has Penn State against Ole Miss. Schlabaugh has LSU against Ohio State. And then in the 8-9 matchup, it's the same matchup. Both have BYU at Alabama. Bonagora has BYU 9 at the 8 seed Alabama. Other way around for Schlabaugh, 9 seed Alabama and 8 seed BYU.
1: Boy, so, that's a matchup where home field would make a huge difference.
0: Yeah, exactly. That's why it's important to point out the difference on those two. The quarterfinals, Fiesta Bowl, Bonagura has Ohio State advancing to play Georgia in a 5 versus 4 matchup. Schlabaugh has Indiana as a 5 seed against the 4 seed Georgia. In the quarterfinals, Bonagura has Ole Miss against Indiana. Schlabaugh has Ohio State against Ole Miss. Also in the quarterfinals, Bonagura has Alabama advancing to play Notre Dame, the 1 seed. Schlabaugh has Texas as the 1 seed to play BYU advancing with a home win over Alabama. See, they said that home field will matter a lot in that. And the other quarterfinal matchup, Bonagura believes Texas will be the 3 seed and play Miami. And Schlabaugh believes it'll be Miami against a 3 seed Notre Dame. In the Orange Bowl, then in the semifinals, Bonagura says it's the 3 seed Texas against the 2 seed Indiana. Schlabaugh says it's the 4 seed Georgia against the number 1 seed Texas.
1: Boy, that's a rematch of probably his SEC championship if he's got them both seeded 1 and 4.
0: Could well be. And then in the Sugar Bowl, the other semifinal, Bonagura has the 4 seed Georgia against the 1 seed Notre Dame. Schlabaugh has the 7 seed Ohio State against the 6 seed Miami on that. And then in the national championship, neither has Texas in the national championship. Bonagura has the 2 seed Indiana against the 1 seed Notre Dame. Schlabaugh has the 7 seed Ohio State against the 4 seed Georgia. When Ohio State won 2 years ago, they were an 8 seed, right? They were an 8 seed. They beat Who's it? They beat Tennessee, and then they beat Texas, and then went on to win the national championship over Notre Dame.
1: Well, Craig, the records of these teams before Indiana did what they did as a number one seed with that bye. You take that Hoosier team out of it, the records aren't so good for teams that have the bye by being in that top four in this format.
0: That's why I'm in favor of what would be a 16-team playoff. Everybody plays the same amount of games. It looks like we're going to get the 24-team playoff, where you get eight teams that get byes. Now, the floor is going to be lower. So the teams that would come in those seeds 17 through 24, they're going to be down there a little bit further than the ones we've been seeing in that five up to number 12 with the four byes to this point. So we'll see how that all shakes up. We'll be back to wrap up hour number two on 13 Under the Zone.
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0: All right, coming up on the end of the second hour. And somebody said, people have actually accused Sark of point shaving on some sites. I don't think he gives a damn. He doesn't. He does not care about the south end of a rat. Yeah, I'll tell you what he does care about. He cares about making sure the offense continues to run, but he was going to empty the bench. He didn't want to do anything to, you know, rub Jeff Traylor's nose in it or anything like that. He has a lot of respect for him, and the game was won. So they started emptying the bench prior to that, and it got completely emptied on that final drive there. So on that Converse shoe thing, somebody said, yep, I'm going to pull this thing up on YouTube. Clip was probably outsourced to another country. Yeah, good point there. All right, final hour coming up on 13 Under the Zone.
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26: It's the Craig Wace Show with the voice of the Texas Longhorns and Hall of Fame broadcaster, Craig Wace.

0: 34-yard field goal try. Gianni Spetek looking to add to the Texas lead. Good snap and hold. Spetek's kick on the way, and Gianni's kick is good. Longhorns do get three more out of it. Data Buck with the snap. Snap and hold. The kick is up, and the kick is good. Texas does extend that lead back to 17 points. Manning has the snap, turns, hands it to Cooper, cuts inside, and he's across. Derek Cooper has his first touchdown as a Texas Longhorn, and it's the first touchdown of the second half for the Horns. So the Longhorns, despite some sluggish moments tonight, were impressive enough on defense to keep UTSA from getting into any kind of real offensive rhythm. And the Longhorn offense, after a quick start, able to cruise in for the victory. Final score here tonight from Darrell K. Royal, Texas Memorial Stadium in Austin. The Texas Longhorns 30, the UTSA Roadrunners 6.
1: A win that takes Texas to 3-0 heading into their SEC opener as the Longhorns will open up SEC play coming up on Saturday morning at 11 o'clock. It's an 11:10 a.m. kickoff, and our coverage begins on the zone beginning at 7 a.m. with the Third and Longhorn podcast guys, their preview. 8 o'clock, we'll bring about the Longhorns game day show from Backport Social in Round Rock, and then at 10 o'clock, the network pregame, and then the kickoff at 11, Texas to play in Knoxville, Tennessee, for the first time in their football history. Third hour of the program here on 13 Under the Zone. Craig Way and the producer, Jake Herman, with you. We talked quite a bit of overview NFL in the first hour of the program. Tonight, week number two concludes. Rams to take on the Giants. I don't want to say it's a must-win for the Rams, but it's a must-win. They lose that game with 2-0 San Francisco there. 2-0 Seattle there, having already lost the 49ers. They have to play the Seahawks twice. They have to go to Santa Clara to play them again. They are going to Denver next week. So, yeah, pretty critical for them to get back on the horse and get it going. Don't know if Puka Nacua is going to play. He's going to be a game-time decision on that. I think we'll see Aaron Donald on the field. He's activated for it, but the Rams have not said for sure if he is going to play. Meanwhile, the Giants come off that win over the Cowboys, riding high, feeling pretty good about themselves. They can run the ball a little bit, and they can pass the ball, and they can play some defense, too.
2: They can, and if we see a version of Jackson Dart that is as efficient on third down as he was against the Dallas Cowboys, that can spell trouble for the Rams tonight. I do expect them to be able to get pressure even without the presence of Myles Garrett in there. I think Aaron Donald gives them some major wind in the sails, if not from him directly, from the guys around him who, you know, want to impress the future Hall of Famer they're playing alongside.
1: I think so. So we'll see as those two go at it tonight. Okay, I want to go back to the Cowboys coming off yesterday's win over the Washington Commanders. And head coach Brian Schottenheimer was asked after he had talked about Dak Prescott, first of all, he was asked if he saved Dak for last in his locker room speech when they handed him a game ball.
3: I did. We started with field goals, then we went to defense, then we did the touchdown passes, and then we went to Dak's, and on the fourth one, we had the ball. And we presented him the ball, and he was able to make an amazing speech to his teammates. And as you guys can imagine, it was a lot about what motivates him. And it's not about him, it's about them, the guys looking at him. It was a very emotional scene.
1: Okay. I just described that Rams-Giants game as a must-win for the Rams. Did Schottenheimer think it was a must-win for his team?
3: No, I was, like I said, very excited to get out there and compete again. We know we're a better football team than the one that showed up in New York last Sunday. And I think we showed that tonight. And, again, a lot to clean up. There's some things still on third down we got to clean up.

0: I thought we did a really nice job defensively in the red zone. I thought that was great to see that. That's big. You know, the fourth down stop at the end of the half was huge, and I just thought we played better. But, you know, we were excited about this opportunity.
1: Anybody that watched Schottenheimer on the sideline saw him pretty revved up, pretty fired up, pretty emotional. He was asked, why was he so much more emotional in this game?
0: You know, I think it was more of, again, just, you know, I know what we have, you know. And this is a tough business. I know what we're built from. I know what we're about as a group of young men that have come together and forged a special and unique brotherhood, and they have a bond. And, you know, I hurt for them last game, you know, and, you know, because we didn't play our best football. But I knew what we were capable of, and now we got to go and try to stack some wins.
1: Yeah. The biggest takeaway from the first game was the lack of communication on defense. So did he see and hear better communication from his defense in this one?
0: Yeah, I think it was. I think you didn't see they got us on a double pass that, you know, fortunately they couldn't connect on that. But overall, I thought the communication was better. There's certainly things to clean up. We certainly did a poor job of containing Jaden. You know, but he can do that. He does that to a lot of people. That's really where the rush yards got away. And then, you know, we got some things to improve on third down. I thought we really rushed the passer well. I don't know what the pressure numbers were. You guys have to give me those. But I know we didn't get any sacks, but he and Marcus were both, you know, moved off the spot quite a bit. And so I felt good about that. But there's always things to clean up. You know, we certainly have not arrived. We got a lot of work to do.
1: They probably feeling run the ball better despite all the passing yards from Dak Prescott. They were held to just 66 rushing yards.
0: I didn't think the numbers would be 66 yards, Tommy, but like I said, I did want to come out and spread them out and, you know, use some of our play-action passing game. You know, Dak did a really nice job running. And then, again, we had the long one called back in the fourth quarter. You know, that was a nice run by Javonte. And, you know, it's a good front, you know, and they're explosive and powerful, and they did a nice job. But again, the commitment there from me was, hey, we're going to come out throwing the ball around. And I think it worked pretty well for us.
1: On that defensive side, Jayshon Barham was wearing the green dot on the helmet for communication. What with the injury, certainly to, you know, to with the entire linebacking core. So not, you know, not just in the initial phase of what happened in game one, but there were more injuries in game two. So Barham was wearing that green dot. What do you think of that?
0: Yeah, I think he did a really tremendous job. You know, we had to rotate green dot some when Shamar would come in certain packages. I thought overall we handled that really well. And then, you know, Jayshon, you know, had a couple stingers, and he's tough, man. And I think you love that about him. We knew that's what we were getting when we drafted him, and he showed that tonight.
1: Okay, and in the final analysis, did he see enough improvement from week one?
0: Until I watch the film, I won't really comment on that. We don't feel like we have a finished product. I think there's a lot of things to clean up. Like I said, the third down, we got to get people off the field on third down. But the red zone was an improvement. We won the turnover margin, which is good. That gives you a chance to win. Like I said, the one thing I'll say about the defense and, you know, CP this week was they were like this, man. They didn't blink. You know, I've been in a tough situation like that before as a young coordinator and not sure, and you're taking a lot of bullets. He didn't blink, and that's a sign of a competitor that has a very, very bright future.
1: Okay. On to Dak Prescott. Got the game ball. You know, Shoddy had some things to say to him, but Prescott was also asked how his teammates honored him in the locker room.
2: Made me emotional. I mean, I love those guys. I lay it on the line each and every day. My love for this game, my love for my teammates. Any and every teammate that I've had, you know, there's tons of guys that aren't in that locker room that I think about when I break this record, whether it's them catching the ball or them blocking or them on defense, you know, and just giving me confidence and getting the ball back. And so, but to see my teammates act that way, to see guys that only have been together for, you know, 5-6 months, you know, have the joy, have the cheers that they do. It was emotional. Very, very appreciative of it. Shows me what this brotherhood means. It reminds me that everything that I do, the conversations that I have don't go unnoticed, and just reminds me how blessed I am.
1: Okay, there it is from Dak Prescott, Cowboys with the win. Texans with the loss a little bit later this hour. More from D'Amico Ryans. 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
17: Watch out for debris affecting the express lane. That's going to be Mopac northbound at Duval. Good news. They cleared that stalled vehicle off of 35 northbound before William Cannon, and maybe you still have a 5-minute delay. I'm Kat Cortez with your Austin area traffic.
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0: You know, it's a shame we lost Dolly Parton here a couple of weeks ago. If she's still around and still in good health, she probably would have been asked to be the guest picker for College Game Day on Saturday when they're in Knoxville. One of four head-to-head matchups between ranked teams, all out of that same conference. That's a record with four, including top-ranked Texas at number 14, Tennessee. Speaking of the Longhorns getting ready for that, Longhorns head coach Steve Sarkisian, in the press conference we brought to you this morning here on The Zone, was talking about, you know, certain guys who have taken up the leadership mantle and are backing up with their play on field. And one of those is the senior safety, Jelani McDonald.
1: Yeah, I thought Jelani had a really good game Saturday night. You know, I felt like he really stepped his game up. And that, you know, again, human nature is human nature. Some guys could maybe have a little bit of a lull coming off of that game we had 2 weeks ago and then what's coming this week. But I thought Jelani took his game to another level. I thought from a communication standpoint, the range he shows in the back end, his ability to trust his preparation and dissect things and go attack it. You know, his veteran leadership back there is important for us. And so, you know, the communication is huge. The range in the back end is big for us, his ability to cover ground. And then him playing with confidence, you know, I think is a really big deal. I think that rubs off on the other guys.
0: Now, back to the offense. And Sark was asked if there are any common denominators that he has seen when the offense has struggled away from home on the road.
1: I felt like a year ago there was a level of immaturity, and I'm not saying immaturity like I'm saying football IQ immaturity. You know, we had false starts. You know, we would make errors that were uncommon errors, and in turn the line of scrimmage would get leaky. The pass protection wasn't what we wanted. We had drop balls. We had things that added up to not playing well on the road. Now, granted, played some tough environments. You know, we didn't play great at Ohio State, Georgia, and Florida, right, as an offensive football team. Hopefully, this year, we'll find out. It's not what we say. It's going to be what we do. We've got a more mature unit, right? We've got an experienced quarterback. We've got two experienced runners, right? We've got experience on the line of scrimmage. We've got experience at wide receiver. So, now it's leaning into that experience that we have and playing with better poise and composure and executing in the moment, okay? And so we've got to make it a stressful environment this week in practice with crowd noise and different things. But ultimately, when Saturday comes, having great poise and composure and executing the plan to the best of their ability.
0: He was asked a couple of questions about that whole Manning thing, Knoxville deal, Manning family up there, Peyton, of course, having played there, and here's Arch going in for the first time. Did he have some discussions with him about his uncles and those games and stuff like that?
1: I talked to him about that this morning, and that was one part of it. I think at the end of the day, you're the quarterback at Texas. Your last name's Manning. Regardless of what you do, you're going to get critiqued. You're going to get criticized. I'm the head coach at Texas. Regardless of what I do, I'm going to get critiqued. I'm going to get criticized. Who really gives a crap? Just go play, man. Go be you. You can't try to be something you're not. You got to go be you. And if you're you, that's going to be you to the best of your ability. The goal is to try to win them all. The goal is to play great every week. Whether that happens or not, we'll find out. But at least you're putting your best foot forward to be what you're capable of being. And so I think that was part of the messaging for Arch was like, I want him to be him. And I want him to be him every Saturday. I want him to be him every series. Who he is an engaging leader. Who he is a guy that picks other people up. Who he is a guy that doesn't play the position like a robot. He uses his legs to his advantage, but he doesn't use his legs all of the time. And we don't call design runs for him all the time, but he's got a weapon in his legs that are a factor in which he plays the game. And so using those at opportune times is beneficial for him and it's beneficial for us. But I do think that that's important for him is to not to try to be something that doesn't best suit him. I want him to be him. I want him to be Arch Manning. I don't want him to be Archie. I don't want him to be Peyton. I don't want him to be Eli. I don't want him to be Colt McCoy. I don't want him to be Vince Young. I want him to be Arch Manning. And Arch Manning is plenty good enough for us to put us in position to win.
0: Okay. All right. So is there any specific message he can give Arch that would help him in a week like this?
1: Honestly, I don't think he's going to care too much about that. Don't take anything away from Peyton. I don't think he's thought that much about he's playing at Tennessee. Like, it'll be a cool moment, I'm sure, for the family. I don't think Arch cares that much. I think he cares more about playing really good for his teammates and being connected with his team. You know, I think that the biggest advice I can give him is the same thing I gave the team. It's going to be 103,000 fans. You know, we're going to have 74 players and probably another 30 to 40 staff members. That's pretty much all we got. But that's plenty enough to go win, right? That's all we really need. And so being connected to his teammates, whether it's the defense on the field, special teams, offensive linemen, like, we have to be there for one another. And when we're at our best, that's how we operate when we're on the road.
0: Okay. All right. What about going up against Jim Knowles, a guy the Longhorns have seen plenty of in recent years, first with Oklahoma State and then, of course, a couple of years ago with Ohio State?
1: Yeah, he's good. You know, he's obviously seen a lot of football in his time. You know, he's been a guy that isn't afraid to step outside the box and do some things that in our world would be considered unorthodox. But at the same token, it's sound in what he does. And that's, I think, just through experience, he's seen a lot of different things and seen a lot. I think he does a really good job of playing to the strengths of the personnel that he has on his team. You know, back in the day when he was at Oklahoma State, he had a really veteran secondary. I think they had five seniors back there, and they were disguising coverages and doing a lot of different things. And he had a really good pass rusher that he would move around. He'd put him in the line of scrimmage in an odd front, and he'd play him off the edge. He'd do different things. You know, we played him a few years later. We get to Ohio State. He's got Caleb Downs back there. He's got Averill Reese. He's got Sonny Styles. Everything went through those three guys and how he moved those pieces around. And so now he's got a different cast. And so how he implements those players on his team to put them in position to be the playmakers, I think, is one of his strengths. Not to take away anything else, but I think that's something that he does really well.
0: Clearly, in hearing from Sark throughout this press conference, in hearing from the players who follow, and again, we'll bring you the player comments tomorrow, including those of Arch Manning, brief though they may be, and guys like Justin Cryer, who can go on at length, Hiro Kanu, a couple of those guys. Clearly, it's a pretty big challenge that they have on the road playing a Tennessee team that not only is unbeaten, has been very impressive in their wins. I know they haven't played it. The best team they played has been Georgia Tech, and Georgia Tech has proven to be not what they were a year ago, but still they've been very, very technically sharp and sound so far. So how excited is Sark to see the team excited about a road challenge like this?
1: I think it goes all the way back to the offseason, right? The connectivity, the culture work. I mean, because that's what you have to have, right? You have to play as one. You can't be fragmented. You can't splinter on the road. Adversity is going to strike. You've got to play really good complementary football in all three phases, and you've got to be there for one another. You got to be really tight, you know? And that culture work that we do to find that connectivity amongst this team, to find that love, you know, and when you can get into the love, I mean, love is the most powerful thing in the world. When you do it for love, that's special. And so I am excited for this team because this is a new challenge, right? Each week is a different challenge that you get faced with. And that's the challenge, one of the challenges this week, of how connected can we be? How well can we play complementary football? How well can we feed off of one another in pregame, on the sidelines, when adversity strikes? That's going to be one of the keys to the drill Saturday when the ball gets kicked off.
0: One of the things that kind of got a little bit glossed over in the review of the things that did not go well for the offense were some bright moments for a couple of youngsters on the offensive side. Jermaine Bishop out on the field. And then obviously Derek Cooper, who was back in the lineup after having to miss the Ohio State game, was banged up in the first contest of the season against Texas State. But Cooper came back, obviously. He ran the ball well, scored his first touchdown as a collegian, as a Texas Longhorn, in the game, that last Texas touchdown as well. So Sark was asked, you know, when it comes down to the fact that, you know, not everybody played that well on offense, there were some guys who did step up, who did perform a little bit, who did deliver. Jermaine Bishop was one of the guys, and one of those two guys, obviously. And Derek Cooper was another one of those guys who made a splash for the offensive unit. And that did not get overlooked by the head coach.
1: Yeah, I mean, I thought both those guys, Jermaine, obviously we saw him get the ball in his hands a couple times. You could feel his speed and explosiveness. You know, we added a 10 personnel package last week, and getting him on the field with Wingo and Coleman and Mosley and Smothers. I mean, those are a lot of weapons on the field. So hopefully we can continue to find ways to get him incorporated. Not to mention what he did on special teams. I thought he played really well on special teams for us. Derek Cooper, again, I knew he wasn't going to be 100% Saturday night, but I felt like I needed to play him to get him back into the rhythm of playing. You could feel his physicality. The guy falls forward when he runs the ball, even on his touchdown run. You know, I mean, he's getting met before he hits the goal line and finds his way in. So he provides a little something different for us, which is good. We're always pushing our young players, and the more they show us that they can do things right consistently, we're going to put them out there. We'll find a role, whether it's on special teams, whether it's on offense, whether it's on defense. We'll keep finding a way to get guys out there and contribute. To name those guys specifically, I'm not sure yet. You know, we'll see how the week of practice goes and who we can get out there a little bit more.
0: I always like it when coaches mention, when they're talking about running backs, those who have a quote-unquote forward lean. I think the first player I heard really from Texas, I heard really described in that category. Now, I mean, you know, if you go way on back to Earl Campbell and some of the other guys as well, but the first person I really heard described in that vernacular really was Ricky Williams. And then after him, Cedric Benson. Greg Davis, the offensive coordinator, used to say, you know, it looked like it was going to be minus one or one. And in that forward lean and the way they could push could wind up getting a three, sometimes even a 4 yard gain out of that. And I think they see this coaching staff kind of see some of what they might be able to get from Derek Cooper in that end. All of that said, with the offense not hitting all the cylinders that everybody is touched upon, is it missing some sort of an ingredient that makes it go? And might it be designed runs for Arch Manning? Because, you know, even though he had, what, 50 yards rushing, none of it were designed runs. He was running on his own. So might that be an ingredient that can be incorporated more designed runs for Arch Manning?
1: I think the thing that we're missing is a four-quarter consistency. You know, the week before, we scored 21 points in the fourth quarter. This week, we come out, we score 17 points in the first three drives. And so how do we sustain that for four quarters? How do we do it with a real level of consistency? I think that's what we're striving for offensively. Every game is different. Every game plan is different. What do we need? What do we think we need to do to be as effective as we can be? You know, we went and recruited the runners that we got for that reason. I felt like Arch on design runs last year took its toll on him. But we will be strategic when we can use his legs to our advantage. I just don't, I'm fearful of making a living of going down that road. We got a long season, and it's a physical season that we need to play. I think he needs to be smarter when he runs. I'd like for him not to get his helmet knocked off on his second one. He's already got a first down. It's okay to get down, you know, so we got to keep coaching that aspect of his game. But to your point, yes, there will be design runs, and we've had design runs in previous weeks. We just haven't called them, right? You use them when you think you need them at most.
0: All right, there it is from the head coach, Steve Sarkisian. Tomorrow we'll hear a lot more in terms of player sound. And tomorrow we're going to hear from Sean Miller, Texas basketball coach. He also did a media availability today, and we'll hear from him and his thoughts, because today was the first full day of official team practices today. So we'll hear Sean Miller tomorrow on that. All right, up next, back to the NFL, back to D'Amico Ryans talking about his Texans 0-2 start. That's next on 13 Under the Zone.
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1: We got a cut from the Beach Boys and Susie Cincinnati.
2: Haven't heard that in a while.
1: Me either.
2: Cincinnati Bengals beat the Houston Texans yesterday. Before I get to that, I realize tomorrow is Texan Tuesday. However, it was on this day, some 55 years ago, that the American League voted 10-2 to approve the relocation of the Washington Senators franchise to Arlington, Texas, officially paving the way for the birth of the Texas Rangers. So that happened 55 years ago today. And now, here we are 55 years later, and the Texas Rangers, with 6 games to go, 1 week left in the regular season, 6 games, have a 1-game lead on the Houston Astros in the American League West. The Rangers are 78 wins and 78 losses. They're at level 500. Houston, a game below, is 1 game back. I maintain what I said a month ago. There's a very real chance that the winner of the American League West could have a sub-500 record.
1: We're right there. It's going to be, I mean, just as close as the race to the top of the AL West is the race to see whether your prediction comes true.
2: Now, I do think the odds are in favor of the team winning the West finishing above 500, if only because of the finishing schedules of both. The Rangers have 3 games with the Mets starting tomorrow at home in Arlington, and then they close in Minneapolis against the Twins, who have fallen off now and have been eliminated from the picture. Houston has 3 games in Seattle with the Mariners, and then they finish in Sacramento against the Athletics. So probably the team is going that wins the West is probably going to be above 500 simply because of finishing schedules. But it's certainly a distinct possibility it could be sub 500 off of that. We'll continue to follow that to see how. And by the way, the same can be said for the wild card picture. The team that gets the third wild card spot could be sub 500, but I think there's enough contenders there that somebody will be able to nudge past them. Included in that group are the Rangers and the Astros. And right now, in the wild card standings, the third wild card spot will go to the White Sox right now, who are trailing the Guardians, who have passed them in the Central standings. But they're only 1 game back of Cleveland in the American League Central, so they still have a chance to win the division. And incidentally, you think about this, the winner of that Central Division, simply because there's only 6 games left, is probably going to get a bye. They're probably, I mean, here are the Dodgers and Braves, you know, fighting tooth and nail to see who gets that second bye behind the Brewers. The Dodgers' magic number for getting that second bye is 2. They're probably going to do it. They have the Padres at home who are fighting to get that last, not even the last wild card. They could wind up as the 4 seed the way they've been going. And then they finish at San Francisco, LA does. So they have a decent chance of that.
1: Well, the end of the season is shaping up exactly like the most of the regular season did. Everybody in the National League wild card race is stacking wins, and everybody on the American League side is struggling.
2: Yeah, they're going backwards a little bit. So we'll see how this ultimately winds up when it's done. Okay, back to the Texans and where they are. And D'Amico Ryan's talked about the lack of explosive plays they had their game, and Jalen Noel's snap count in it.
3: With our receivers, everybody has, we have different packages of different guys with different play calls they're in, you know, how those snap counts kind of come about. It depends on how the game is going, how the game is flowing. No one wants to see Jay Noel make more explosive plays than all of us. So just got to find a way to keep moving it around and find a way to make plays offensively, no matter who it is that's getting the football.
2: You know, the former Cowboy, Dalton Schultz, is off to a good start. He had a big day yesterday, but is it frustrating not to get the wide receiving core more involved?
3: Yeah, the only frustrating part is we had multiple opportunities to make plays. The ball was up. We pushed the ball downfield. We had opportunities. We didn't capitalize on those opportunities. So still, I'm proud of how CJ distributed the ball, but whoever is out there, it's your job to come down with the ball.
2: Are there fixes for an offensive line that really had struggles yesterday?
3: Yeah, we knew going into this game, that was my message all week, we would have to outwork this front. Their front does a great job of playing with motor, right? They do a great job of finishing, and it showed today. And we did not outwork them up front. Therefore, we have the performance that we have. So if we want to play better, we want to have better performance, better outing, we got to play better up front.
2: And obviously, it was a difficult day for the special teams.
3: Not great. Not great, not good enough. It wasn't winning football from a special teams perspective.
2: So why has the overall performance not met the standard that Ryan's and his coaching staff have set out for the team?
3: It comes down to this. I think this game is very indicative of what NFL football is about, right? Ja'Marr Chase, one of their best players, he showed up. He made a heck of a catch, scramble drill, made another play, right, to get them in end zone two times. Their D-tackle, Dexter Lawrence, was effective all day in the backfield, disrupting, making plays, right? And that's where we got to check ourselves and see who, if you're call yourself a playmaker and you're a play, like, where are your plays? Are you making those plays to put the Texans in position to win football games? That's what it'll come down to, right? Our guys, they play it the right way, but, hey, you got to execute. You got to find a way. How do we get in the end zone? We want to win any game here. We got to get in the end zone. We got to score points. So we got to find a way to fix it. Start coaches and players, we're all in this together, right? We got to make sure we're putting everybody in position to succeed.
2: Okay. And as they continue to try to fight through this, you mentioned about the special teams not good. How much of an overall impact did they have on the defeat?
3: For us, field position, we were kind of uphill battle. They started, their offense was able to start at midfield more than we would like them to. We want teams to try to drive the field on us, right? And they had the opportunity with a really good offense to work, you know, from midfield, which is difficult to continue to defend such a great offense when they're working at midfield. So we got to do a better job right there winning the field position battle every time, you know, we go out there with our special teams. We got to return it better, got to eliminate the silly penalties, right? And we got to be able to make our kicks.
2: He was also asked to evaluate the defensive line performance, that and that of Will Anderson.
3: And starting with Will, I thought Will did an outstanding job, and all those guys just collectively, they got after the quarterback, got some, you know, good pressure on them. That's what we're used to seeing from our defensive front. They did a good job of bouncing back, applying pressure on the quarterback, and, you know, he still made a few plays on us. So I'd like to have a couple of those plays back, a couple of the explosive plays that we allowed touchdowns on. I'd like to have those plays back, find a way to make them. But proud of the effort, proud of the fight that those guys showed. And for us defensively, right, got to find a way to take the ball away. Right, it's our second week in a row. We have not taken the football away. So for us to help the team defensively win the football game, we got to find a way to get more turnovers.
2: And a couple more on the offense, just trying to see how they can get it turned back around. As far as C.J. Stroud's performance went yesterday?
3: C.J. played very decisive. He went to the proper read multiple times. He was able to take some good shots downfield. We touched it a couple times, just couldn't come down with it. So I'm proud of the decision-making he made today. He had to get out of the pocket, escape, and run a couple times to get us a couple positive plays. Also, he had some throwaways that were positive plays. So the decision-making was there. It was just, you know, crunch time. We got to find a way to finish.
2: Okay. And then finally, how will the offense reassess everything and then improve?
3: For the improvement, it'll always start with offensive football. For me, it always starts up front, right? You play well up front, you have a chance, right? We ran the ball well last week because our O-line played well. We protected well. But to give up four sacks in the fourth quarter when we needed it most, like, it's crunch time. We got to step up. We got to protect. We got to do a much better job protecting the quarterback in those instances when we know we got to throw the football and make some plays.
2: I would imagine we're probably going to hear from more from both head coaches this week as they get ready for their next round. It might be a little more critical for the Texans and the Cowboys simply because they have yet to win a ball game, and they've got to be able to find a way to win a game. So we'll hear from him and from Brian Schottenheimer as well coming out during the course of the week. We'll be back to wrap up today's edition of the program on 13 Under the Zone.
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0: headed down the home stretch of this one. And kind of a day of unpacking and looking back at the weekend of football and also the baseball pennant races. But a lot of college and a lot of pro football. High school football as well. Now it'll head on into the next round. District play in the high school ranks for a lot of the brand new high school top 10 rankings are out, and we will run those down tomorrow when we visit with Greg Tepper, of course, the editor-in-chief of Dave Campbell's Texas Football Magazine. We'll talk about that. And a lot of college football also still to break down. We'll hear from Longhorn players tomorrow on the preparations for the Tennessee Volunteers, the first ever trip to Rocky Top for this Longhorn football team. It's funny, on Saturday night on the post game, I think it was Jelani McDonald who said that to us. And said, so, man, I said, you guys looking forward to starting conference play next week? And he said, hey, yeah, I'm ready to go to Rocky Top. I said, look at you. I'm kind of impressed you knew about Rocky Top. Said, oh, yeah, yeah. So they're looking forward to it. They're excited about it. And they know they have to play better. And they've said that as well. I mean, look, to me, it's less about whatever fans think and talk about and whatever, whether it's grumble or complain or whatever like that. That's what fans do. There's nothing wrong with that. But the players know, think, and expect better than that from themselves. And obviously the coaching staff does. That's why I say it always rolls back around to what I say, that as high as the expectations are in this town and amongst the fan base for this football program, trust me, believe me when I tell you this, fam, having been around them and talked to them, no one has higher expectations of what they think they can do and what they feel they can do and what they pretty much say they know they can do than the team itself and the coaching staff itself. So they get it. They understand it. So it's a matter of putting the hay in the barn because, you know, today was the good, the bad, and the ugly mentions as they had their film study. Tomorrow they really put in the heavy-duty work, the heavy lifting tomorrow and Wednesday. A little more Thursday. Then Friday they fly to Knoxville and get ready for the game, which will be Saturday. It'll be noon or 12:10 p.m. Eastern time, but 11:10 a.m. Central time when they kick off their SEC opener on Saturday. All right, it's going to wrap it up from here today. For the producer, Jake Herman, this is Craig Way. We thank you for joining us. Invite you to stay tuned. Covino and Rich, Fox Sports Radio, up next. We will be back with you tomorrow afternoon at 2 o'clock right here on 13 Under the Zone.
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15: The Atlanta Falcons named Michael Penix Jr. their starting quarterback for Thursday night's game at Green Bay. Penix missed the first two games of the season, recovering from a partially torn ACL that he sustained last November. Chicago Bears head coach Ben Johnson said quarterback Caleb Williams is week to week and will likely miss time due to the left hamstring injury he suffered in yesterday's loss to the Minnesota Vikings. Vikings head coach Kevin O'Connell announced that quarterback Kyler Murray has cleared concussion protocol and will start Sunday at Tampa Bay. Los Angeles Chargers head coach Jim Harbaugh announced the tight ends David Njoku and Charlie Kohler are going on injured reserve. Njoku suffered a fibula injury and Kohler a forearm injury in yesterday's loss to the Raiders. NFL media reports Eagles tight end Dallas Goedert sprained his knee in yesterday's win of